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6: These guys are sick, man.
7: Put the 2025-2026 season to bed, at least, like, you know, for everybody to want to move on. I mean, this championship's going to live forever. But a couple of things to think about. Number one is that, you know, what do we always say at the beginning of the playoffs? Yes, you have to be really good, but if you're not healthy, you're not winning. The Knicks, incredibly healthy all the way through the playoffs. The Spurs, incredibly healthy all the way through the playoffs, right? Thunder, missing a couple of guys, didn't make it. Right? You see how it goes, right? The same thing every year where teams go far because they are talented, but because they're able to stay healthy. Even, let's just say Mitchell Robinson couldn't play in the finals, just Mitchell Robinson for the Knicks. We might still be playing. That might still be going on because the minutes he was able to provide, the offensive rebound at the end, like Mitchell Robinson, who broke his pinky before the finals and was able to play the entire time. But just think about how healthy the Knicks were, where that wasn't the case the last couple of years, right? Brunson got hurt.
8: Sure.
7: And Anunoby got hurt. All these last couple of years, injuries really, that's how you make it all the way to the finals, right? Why did the Pacers win the finals? Halliburton got hurt. Middle of game seven, right? These are things that all happen. So just to understand that when we say it's about staying healthy, that's half the battle in the playoffs now in the NBA.
9: Well, as Mike Brown had on that T-shirt, it's 10 weeks, man.
7: 10 weeks, stay healthy.
9: No, not only do you remember, women weaken legs.
7: Yeah.
9: You have to stay healthy for 10 weeks.
7: But the other part of it, right, because we talk about lessons that teams should take from.
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0: Daniels for joining us. Always great. One of the best in the biz. I tell Rob every time we get off the phone with AD, man. I love talking to him. NBA champ, SiriusXM, NBA Radio. We'll have that up on the pod a little bit later on. Rob G will get it there. 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
2: Oh, chaps and blokes, can you hear the excitement from the pitch?
0: Oh, yeah.
2: Oh, Rob Parker, big fan. Love what you do on the pitch as well, even from afar. Congratulations on
0: Lexi
2: your 40th.
0: Lexi just shouted you out, Rob. You
2: and the great
0: Lexi.
2: Kevin Washington. It's a pleasure to be here with you,
0: One
2: chaps.
0: Day we're going to add an L, Lexi.
2: You know what, Kelvin? I don't even know where to start. Do I start from the greatness of the Lionel Messi himself and how he almost got a triple again and another Hattie? Yeah. As you said, I thought those are hard to get. No, we pass them out like candy on Halloween now. The tournament is different. The teams are here to power. And this is crazy for all of us to witness. Messi has become the highest goal scorer in the FIFA World Cup. Round of applause for Messi, ladies and gentlemen, because it might be short-lived because Mbappe is almost there too. So, from highlights from the match tonight, many things you must know. Haaland is playing against the great Senegal. No goals for Haaland yet tonight, but Norway's winning 1-0, or nil if you like to be fancy. France has finished their game with 3-0 against Iraq. Nil if you like. And again, Argentina 2-0 against Austria. So now, if you want to look forward and know what to expect, the game tonight with Jordan and Algeria doesn't have too much effect on the group. Depending on who wins, maybe could. But I just want to say this.
0: What's that?
2: If you want to know why you should be so excited for soccer up to this point, it's because you're seeing things that have never been done before. There have never been this many hat tricks. There have never been this many teams. There's never been this much excitement. And the craziest thing is I've went through all of it. And do you want an updated standing from the bracket now for what's coming in the round of 32?
0: What's that?
2: Germany has stamped themselves in to the bracket themselves of finals of the 32. Mexico has stamped themselves as well as USA. We have three official teams that have stamped their way into the 32. And the craziest thing is, I still stand by this, USA could make it to the quarterfinals this tournament.
0: Lexi,
2: and that's wild.
0: From your mouth to God's ears. Thank you, Lexi. Appreciate it. Getting us updated there. Wait, you brought up Messi. We talked about this before. Rob always talks about, you and I have had conversation about need to call it quits. Ronaldo needs to call it quits. It's that time. He's hating on somebody else getting that playing time. He's done nothing, means nothing out there. He can't do anything if he ain't scoring. And it's time for him to just go ahead and hand that over to somebody else. Let somebody else get in there and do their thing.
2: He might. The only problem is nobody has the ability to tell him no.
0: Yeah, that's the problem. You built that that infrastructure where nobody can tell you no. Messi has been spectacular, and that's kind of the difference.
3: Unbelievable. I leave, and now you're taking got strong takes on soccer. I appreciate it.
0: Yeah, I mean, I told you I was a legend for 4th, 5th, and 6th grade out there in the streets. A legend.
3: I'm happy
2: sixth
3: for
2: grade.
3: You. Thank
0: you.
3: Nice.
0: Where you got? You got 5 seconds. What you think about Lionel Messi?
3: I'm not watching.
0: You ain't watching? At all? Come on, Rob.
3: I watched the highlights.
4: We are.
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4: 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There are some shows you don't want to miss.
2: This is going to be fun.
4: And there are some shows you can't miss.
2: Let's not overreact.
4: This is Covino and Rich.
2: There's so many American fans wearing other jerseys, other countries' jerseys. It's because we're the melting pot of all these nations, right? That's what America is. So why are people quick to rock a Mexico jersey or an Argentina jersey or a Senegal jersey? I know Danny G's a big Senegal fan. You know, why would you rock those jerseys as opposed to the U.S. jersey? The grandma rule is, if your grandma had a thick accent, she spoke that language.
8: It has a couple recipes.
2: She has a few recipes you grew up on. Yeah, you're going to root for that country, but never root against the USA, because that's where you live and prosper. That's where you do your thing. That's the grandma rule. But there's another part of that. And the other part is, yeah, you could rock that Mexico jersey or that Argentina jersey, because honestly, they want it a hell of a lot more than the U.S. They just do. It means that much more to those countries, I should say.
8: Yeah, I don't think the players want it more.
2: Yeah, so let me rephrase.
8: The fan bases are more, yeah.
2: So much more to the other countries than it does to the USA. And that's no knock. It's just, that's the truth. I'll give you another worldwide example.
8: What would mean more to you? The U.S. winning the World Cup or your favorite team winning the World Series or Super Bowl?
2: Exactly. My favorite team winning the World Series. Absolutely. And I think most people would say that who are fans of a certain team, not just casual, you know, soccer fans.
8: Do you know anyone that would answer
2: in the World Baseball Classic, did it mean more to Mexico? Did it mean more to Venezuela? Who won it?
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13: How concerned should the Bucks be with Giannis Antetokounmpo and the trade conversations, which are happening? So my advice is you should be at peace. Giannis won a championship. Giannis leaving Milwaukee is going to suck a giant rock. It's going to stink out loud, right? It's going to stink him leaving. Doesn't have to be this way. Am I going to go full civic gut punch? I don't know if I'll do that. It's a basketball player who makes a lot of money, who's been around a while, and now, like every other NBA star just about modern basketball, these guys all get indoctrinated by the business of basketball. And they get convinced. They're like, hey, it's not working out there. You got to go somewhere else. And almost always they fall for it.
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7: Company is downright annoying. Let's listen to Stu Gotts and Company live. And you tell us where this show lies.
14: Is it fair to say at this point, Izzy, you probably follow it a lot closer than I do. I don't know. Who's the biggest soccer fan amongst us? Is it Taylor, I guess?
15: It's gotta be Taylor. Yeah, the guy who's not here.
14: But is it fair to say at this point, Ronaldo, who's a great player, takes himself way too seriously? But he's a great player. Is it fair to say he's a bit overrated? He's never won a World Cup.
15: Yeah.
14: How can you call yourself one of the all-time great soccer players, be on the Mount Rushmore all-time of soccer players, and never win the World Cup? How is that even possible?
15: Because he does the one thing that you, in particular, Stu Gotts, want to see in every single soccer match. He scores the goals. He's got more goals in his career than Messi even has. And that's been a sort of a race their entire career, but he's always been ahead. And so, yeah, that's what it is. He is a goal scorer. He does it in, you know, majestic ways, and people just love that when you can get that in soccer, a majestic goal scorer, and that's what he has been his whole career. Now, your other point remains 1,000% true. He is overrated when it comes to the team aspect, because that's just not how you win necessarily. Just find one guy and try to get him to score all the goals for you. So, I mean, unless it's Erling Haaland and you're Norway. But yeah, I think it's fair to say, you could argue that one of the greatest players of all time is a tiny bit overrated.
16: So in 2006, his first World Cup, he had one goal, but Portugal got all the way to fourth place. Mm-hmm. He finished in fourth. Mm-hmm. After that, one goal, they reached the round of 16. One goal.
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7: 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The crown is yours. Well, joining us now on the hotline, someone with piping hot World Cup hot takes. Maybe one NFL head coach is coaching for his job in 2026. Maybe they really need Brandon Ayuk. It is longtime NFL insider on Twitter at Jason Lockenfora. It is Jason Lockenfora. Jay, what's happening, man? How are you?
8: Doing all right. 2 goals from Erling Haaland. Needed that. Beautiful thing.
7: Did you do the over at 5.5 of total goals from Haaland and Mbappe and Messi today? Did you go a big parlay there?
8: I did not. No, I did just do Messi and anytime goal in Argentina to win. But I did, like, you got plus 2-something on Haaland to score 4 times in the tournament. So that's already hit. Luis Diaz, you can get at plus 150 to score twice in the tournament. Hopefully by this time tomorrow night. That one is hit. He did score for Colombia in the first. So, yeah, I haven't done the I wish I did, though. Yeah, all those guys to score twice. But that's kind of how things are going. Like, I think Vinny Jr. is a nice play at, like, plus 135 to score for Brazil in the heat against Scotland. So, yeah, so far so good. Fun tournament.
7: All right, and then you're going to let it all ride in the U.S. to win it all.
8: No. No, but I mean, my God, this is too much fun. Like, it's so weird to be watching them and not to be tense and angst filled and, you know, feel like you got a brick in your stomach, like to feel like you're playing with house money with that team. I go way back. I mean, I can remember watching World Cup qualifiers on tape delay, you know, going into the 82 tournament

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0: 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I believe a creator.
1: Well, what if your creator's the Anunnaki and it's not God? Then what?
0: Well, there's something that's going to be a mystery, but I do believe that we was created, you know.
1: Okay, can you hang on through the break? You've been on hold for like, you know, an hour and a half anyway. I want to ask you some more questions because I want to tie this together a little bit. The Christianity, the alien agenda when we come back. So hang tight. And the rest of your calls, we've got about half an hour left of your calls. I will get to them all, I promise you, when we come back on Coast to Coast AM.

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7: You bet, Daisy. 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
12: Mainly clear skies overnight with lows around 57. Clear skies Tuesday, daytime highs approaching 71. Partly cloudy Tuesday night, lows around 56. Highs around 78 Wednesday with a chance of thunderstorms. Slight chance for showers, 75 on Thursday. A peek at the extended shows, 75 Friday, 79 Saturday, and 85 on Sunday. Right now, it's 63 degrees. That's your updated forecast. I'm meteorologist Paul Trombley.

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7: From ABC News, I'm Stephanie Officer. Former officials with the IRS and DOJ are asking a federal judge to scrutinize a controversial deal that granted President Trump and his family sweeping immunity from past tax audits.
8: The group of former government officials alleged the deal to resolve Trump's $10 billion lawsuit against the IRS in exchange for immunity from past audits was, quote, unprecedented and breathtakingly improper. A federal judge reopened the case last month after a group of former judges alleged the settlement, which included both the immunity and the DOJ's now scuttled $1.8 billion anti-weaponization fund, was deceptive and a fraud on the court. In an amicus brief filed Monday, the former officials argued the audit provision was unlawful and should be scrutinized. Peter Haralambos, ABC News.
7: Not only has UK's Prime Minister Keir Starmer decided to walk away from 10 Downing Street, it appears a replacement is ready. ABC's James Longman.
9: There's not even going to be a contest among other Labour MPs. Wow. They've all just decided that Andy Burnham is their man. Such is the level of his popularity. So we are essentially going to have the coronation of a new Prime Minister, because it doesn't look like there's going to be a fight inside the Labour Party. And in a few weeks' time, mid-July, it looks like, when the contest can officially open, no one is likely to put their name forward except for Andy Burnham. And at that point, he will just become Prime Minister.
7: Grammy-winning hitmaker Clive Davis has died in New York City. He was 94 and passed away Monday from age-related illness. Davis discovered, signed, or guided the careers of a slew of artists, including Whitney Houston, Bruce Springsteen, Janis Joplin, Alicia Keys, Patti Smith, Billy Joel, and Aretha Franklin. Moviegoers are still playing along with Toy Story. The Pixar series' fifth installment debuted to $160 million in domestic ticket sales, setting a new franchise record, making for the year's biggest opening weekend. Disney, the parent company of ABC News and Pixar. 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
7: A state of emergency in the Boyle Heights neighborhood of Los Angeles, where a warehouse fire burning since Wednesday is prompting air quality alerts. 85 million pounds of decaying food is burning in the fire. At a briefing Monday, L.A. Fire Chief Jaime Moore said air quality remains an issue.
12: If you're sensitive to smoke or have any respiratory concerns, please stay indoors. Close your windows, set your air conditioning units to recirculate rather than draw from outside air.
7: Investigators are confirming there was a second ransom note in the disappearance of Nancy Guthrie, taken from her Arizona home in February. ABC's Aaron Katursky with that story.
13: Nearly 5 months after Nancy Guthrie was taken from her home by a masked man in the middle of the night, ABC News can disclose the contents of a second ransom note the family received in the days after she vanished. The first note demanded millions in cryptocurrency. Sources tell ABC News the second note claimed Guthrie had died shortly after she was taken and was buried in nature, something her daughter Savannah Guthrie appeared to reference days later in an Instagram post.
14: We beg you now.
7: The Federal Aviation Administration announced it'll start rolling out an AI system across the national airspace this fall, aimed at reducing delays and cancellations. The system will predict weather, traffic, and airspace issues and suggest solutions to air traffic controllers. Nationwide operation is expected in 2028. I'm Stephanie Officer, ABC News.
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12: Lows dip down to about 57 overnight under clear skies. Lots of sunshine outside again Tuesday. Daytime highs approaching 71. Lows around 56. Tuesday night, partly cloudy skies. Upper 70s Wednesday with a chance for storms. Cooler Thursday with highs in the mid-70s and showers possible. Take a look at the extended forecast. 75 Friday, 79 Saturday, and 85 on Sunday. Right now, it's 61 degrees. That's your updated forecast. I'm meteorologist Paul Trombley.

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6: From ABC News, I'm Stephanie Officer. Vice President J.D. Vance traveling back to the U.S. from Switzerland to update President Trump on what he says is progress in the peace talks with Iran. ABC's Mary Bruce.
7: That is a major milestone.
6: Vice President J.D. Vance, who led the talks over the weekend, says he got a big concession out of Iran, that they will now allow international nuclear inspectors into the country.
7: Permanently ending a nuclear weapons program in Iran.
6: But that promise of nuclear inspectors was the same promise made under President Obama's deal that Trump tore up. And despite Vance's words, Iranian state media reports Iran has made no new nuclear commitments.
8: The family of a one-year-old baby shot and killed by police in Mississippi want an independent autopsy. At a press briefing Monday, attorney Ben Crump questioned the motivation of officers in the death of Cohen Wiley on June 14th, after officers responded to a shoplifting call at the Senatobia Walmart. Crump said the Mississippi Bureau of Investigation has described Cohen as a juvenile and not a baby, and believes an independent autopsy would provide the full story into the child's death.
9: It is not controversial for us to stand up for accountability. It is not controversial for us to stand up for truth. It is not controversial for us to stand up and call for justice for this little black baby.
8: The baby, his mother, and a family friend were in the vehicle at the time of the shooting, accused of stealing a box of diapers. Officers say they saw the two adults fleeing from the store and tried to stop them. One officer opened fire, alleging the driver drove toward them. The child was killed and an adult critically injured. Former Federal Reserve Chair Alan Greenspan, an authoritative voice as the head of the Federal Reserve for nearly two decades, died at 100 on Monday. His wife, NBC correspondent Andrea Mitchell, says he died from complications of Parkinson's disease. You're listening to ABC News.
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8: An early morning explosion Monday forced the evacuation of hundreds of residents in Dixon, Illinois. One person seriously injured. Dixon's Deputy Fire Chief Adam Arnold.
12: We were dispatched for a structure fire, which was preceded by an explosion. Upon crew's arrival on scene, they found heavy structural damage.
8: High gas readings were detected in nearby homes, so as a precaution, an evacuation was ordered for about 400 people across the neighborhood. A terrifying shootout in Montreal, Canada, Monday. At least two people were killed, including a police officer. ABC Chief Justice Correspondent Pierre Thomas.
13: The horror unfolding around 11:30 a.m. near a high-rise building with a grocery store and a restaurant on the first floor. Montreal police crouching behind cars, opening fire. Suspect then appears with a long gun, dressed in camouflage, firing shots at close range. For nearly 3 hours, authorities urging residents to shelter in place. Police confirming a civilian and a police officer killed, a second officer wounded. Investigators confirming the lone gunman was also killed.
8: The union representing horse carriage drivers in New York City's Central Park says it gave members refresher safety training. It comes after police say an 18-year-old tourist died after being thrown from a horse-drawn carriage last week. The New York City Council is now considering a plan to phase out the carriages altogether. I'm Stephanie Officer, ABC News.
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13: Clear skies overnight with lows around 57. Highs around 71 Tuesday, bright sunshine. Lows level off around 56 Tuesday night. Upper 70s Wednesday with a chance for storms. Cooler Thursday with highs in the mid-70s and scattered showers possible. Take a look at the extended forecast, 75 Friday, 79 Saturday, and 85 on Sunday. Currently 61. That's your updated forecast. I'm meteorologist Paul Trombley.

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6: From ABC News, I'm Stephanie Officer. At this hour, Vice President J.D. Vance is on his way back to the U.S. from Switzerland to update President Trump on what he calls progress in the peace talks with Iran. ABC's Mary Bruce.
7: That is a major milestone.
6: Vice President J.D. Vance, who led the talks over the weekend, says he got a big concession out of Iran, that they will now allow international nuclear inspectors into the country.
7: Permanently ending a nuclear weapons program in Iran.
6: But that promise of nuclear inspectors was the same promise made under President Obama's deal that Trump tore up. And despite Vance's words, Iranian state media reports Iran has made no new nuclear commitments.
8: A terrifying shootout in Montreal today, Canada's second largest city. At least two people killed, including a police officer. ABC's Pierre Thomas.
9: The horror unfolding around 11:30 a.m. near a high-rise building with a grocery store and a restaurant on the first floor. Montreal police crouching behind cars, opening fire. A suspect then appears with a long gun, dressed in camouflage, firing shots at close range. For nearly 3 hours, authorities urging residents to shelter in place. Police confirming a civilian and a police officer killed, a second officer wounded. Investigators confirming the lone gunman was also killed.
8: Colombia, the latest Latin American country to have chosen more conservative leadership. This weekend, Abelardo de la Espirella, a Trump-endorsed outsider, called the White House to tell President Trump he'd won.
10: He called me at 8:30 in the evening just to thank me very much. And I said, you ran a great campaign. He's El Tigre, right?
11: Yeah.
8: De la Espirella appears to have bested his opponent, Ivan Cepeda, by about 251,000 votes. But an official winner has not yet been declared. Still the president, Trump, celebrating the lawyer and business owner nicknamed El Tigre. You're listening to ABC News.
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8: Becoming a U.S. citizen could get more expensive, ABC's Luke Barr reports.
13: A new proposed rule by the Trump administration might make it more costly to become a U.S. citizen. The administration is proposing to raise the fee to file a citizenship form from $760 to $1,330, an increase of 75%. The current fees, they say, don't cover the cost of the application process.
8: The increase would come after a 60-day public comment period. Reconsideration fees would also rise by about $650. The Guthrie family still searching for answers in the disappearance of their mother, Nancy, taken from her Arizona home in February. Now investigators are confirming there was a second ransom note. ABC chief investigative correspondent Aaron Katursky with that story.
14: Nearly 5 months after Nancy Guthrie was taken from her home by a masked man in the middle of the night, ABC News can disclose the contents of a second ransom note the family received in the days after she vanished. The first note demanded millions in cryptocurrency. Sources tell ABC News the second note claimed Guthrie had died shortly after she was taken and was buried in nature, something her daughter Savannah Guthrie appeared to reference days later in an Instagram post.
15: We beg you now.
8: Grammy-winning hitmaker Clive Davis has died in New York City. He was 94 and passed away from age-related illness. Davis discovered, signed, or guided the careers of a slew of artists, including Whitney Houston, Alicia Keys, and Patti Smith. Stephanie Officer, a...
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9: Clear skies overnight with lows around 57. High of 70 Tuesday, sunny skies. Lows around 55 Tuesday night, mainly clear skies. Highs level off around 77 Wednesday with a slight chance of thunderstorms. Slight chance of rain showers, 75 on Thursday. A peak at the extended shows, 78 Friday, 81 Saturday, and 88 on Sunday. Right now, it's 59 degrees. That's your updated forecast. I'm meteorologist Paul Trombley.

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7: Officer, Vice President J.D. Vance traveling back to the U.S. from Switzerland to update President Trump on what he says is progress in the peace talks with Iran. ABC's Mary Bruce.
8: That is a major milestone.
9: Vice President J.D. Vance, who led the talks over the weekend, says he got a big concession out of Iran, that they will now allow international nuclear inspectors into the country.
8: Permanently ending a nuclear weapons program in Iran.
9: But that promise of nuclear inspectors was the same promise made under President Obama's deal that Trump tore up. And despite Vance's words, Iranian state media reports Iran has made no new nuclear commitments.
7: The family of a one-year-old baby shot and killed by police in Mississippi want an independent autopsy. At a press briefing Monday, attorney Ben Crump questioned the motivation of officers in the death of Cohen Wiley on June 14th, after officers responded to a shoplifting call at the Senatobia Walmart. Crump said the Mississippi Bureau of Investigation has described Cohen as a juvenile and not a baby, and believes an independent autopsy would provide the full story into the child's death.
10: It is not controversial for us to stand up for accountability. It is not controversial for us to stand up for truth. It is not controversial for us to stand up and call for justice for this little black baby.
7: The baby, his mother, and a family friend were in the vehicle at the time of the shooting, accused of stealing a box of diapers. Officers say they saw the two adults fleeing from the store and tried to stop them. One officer opened fire, alleging the driver drove toward them. The child was killed and an adult critically injured. Former Federal Reserve Chair Alan Greenspan, an authoritative voice as the head of the Federal Reserve for nearly two decades, died at 100 on Monday. His wife, NBC correspondent Andrea Mitchell, says he died from complications of Parkinson's disease. You're listening to ABC News.
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7: An early morning explosion Monday forced the evacuation of hundreds of residents in Dixon, Illinois. One person seriously injured. Dixon's Deputy Fire Chief Adam Arnold.
5: We were dispatched for a structure fire, which was preceded by an explosion. Upon crew's arrival on scene, they found heavy structural damage.
7: High gas readings were detected in nearby homes, so as a precaution, an evacuation was ordered for about 400 people across the neighborhood. A terrifying shootout in Montreal, Canada, Monday. At least two people were killed, including a police officer. ABC Chief Justice Correspondent Pierre Thomas.
12: The horror unfolding around 11:30 a.m. near a high-rise building with a grocery store and a restaurant on the first floor. The Montreal police crouching behind cars, opening fire. A suspect then appears with a long gun, dressed in camouflage, firing shots at close range. For nearly 3 hours, authorities urging residents to shelter in place. Police confirming a civilian and a police officer killed, a second officer wounded. Investigators confirming the lone gunman was also killed.
7: The union representing horse carriage drivers in New York City's Central Park says it gave members refresher safety training. It comes after police say an 18-year-old tourist died after being thrown from a horse-drawn carriage last week. The New York City Council is now considering a plan to phase out the carriages altogether. I'm Stephanie Officer, ABC News.
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2: 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Pat Moody with another edition of Moody on the Move. 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
9: Ample sunshine expected today, with daytime highs approaching 70. Mainly clear skies tonight, lows level off around 55. Sunshine mixed with clouds at times tomorrow. Slight chance of thunderstorms, high temperatures reach up to 77. Mid-70s Thursday, with a slight chance of rain showers. Turning warmer Friday, with highs in the upper 70s, chance for showers continues. Currently, it's 54 degrees. That's your updated forecast. I'm meteorologist Paul Trombley.

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1: Aviation expert says a Delta Airlines jet was roughly 300 feet from an American Airlines plane during a close call at Boston's airport. It forced the Delta aircraft to abort its landing. The Federal Aviation Administration says it's investigating the Saturday incident involving the two commercial flights at Boston Logan International Airport. Todd Curtis, a former safety engineer at Boeing, estimated the distance between the two jetliners using Flight Radar 24, a website that tracks their flights. Curtis called it a significant incident. Near misses and runway incursions at U.S. airports will be the subject of a hearing on Capitol Hill Tuesday. I'm Haya Pinjwani.
2: From caviar-topped tater tots to $40 empanadas, not items found at a Michelin five-star restaurant. Rather, these items found at the World Cup soccer concession stands. Correspondent Ed Donahue reports on the highs and lows of the cost of food and drink at the World Cup.
3: Concession prices at the World Cup aren't easy for everyone to swallow. One fan from Germany paid the equivalent of $16 for beer in Toronto, three times what he usually pays. In Miami, there's a $75 caviar top tray of tater tots and a $40 empanada weighing 5 pounds. High prices for beer, that's a big complaint. For a cheaper memento, in Miami, drinkers can get a beer served in a replica of the World Cup trophy for $30 at Leah Stevenson's Grill Sports Bar.
4: To be able to have people over your house and they say, y'all, can I get a pint? 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
2: America in the Morning for Tuesday, June 23rd, 2026 is produced by Jeff McKay. I'm John Trout. 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
6: 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Pat Moody with another edition of Moody on the Move. 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
9: From ABC News Tech Trends. The new report in the Wall Street Journal finds the prediction market Poly Market is apparently paying influencers to film themselves winning staged bets. The paper identifying over 1,000 videos in which people place allegedly fake wagers and then celebrate themselves winning. Many of those videos have now been taken down. The smartphone manufacturer Nothing has announced this year we're not getting a new version of its low-cost CMF phone. The reason, according to company officials, memory prices, which are elevated due to increased demand from the artificial intelligence sector. And the co-founder of the video game company Ubisoft died in a plane crash over the weekend. Claude Guillemot was one of two people aboard the aircraft, which went down in France on Friday. He co-founded the gaming company alongside his three brothers in 1986. Ubisoft is responsible for franchises like Assassin's Creed and Just Dance. With Tech Trends, I'm Mike Dabusky. ABC.
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4: British Prime Minister Keir Starmer's downfall was months in the making. I'm Sagar Meghani.
5: Details revealed about ransom notes surrounding the disappearance of Nancy Guthrie. I'm Clayton Neville.
6: A federal judge has blocked an attempt by the Trump administration to subpoena Minnesota Governor Tim Walz. I'm Lisa Dwyer.
7: Former Federal Reserve Chairman Alan Greenspan has died at 100. High up in Juwanee, Washington.
8: 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I'm Kevin Carr.
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19: You're with America in the Morning. It's the Tuesday Outlook, and many areas on Monday hit those triple-digit readings. How's today looking? Here's AccuWeather.com meteorologist Brian Thompson.
20: It was a pretty hot day in the Northwest yesterday. We had temperatures reach close to 90 from Seattle down to Portland, and we'll see more of that today. In fact, temperatures may even climb just a little bit higher. We're looking for a high of 88 in Seattle today and 92 in Portland, Oregon. Now, farther south, though, the heat is going to be building across at least the interior Southwest. We're looking for triple-digit heat in parts of Utah, interior parts of California, and we're looking at a high of 111 in Phoenix today, and temperatures may even climb a little bit higher over the next couple of days. That heat extends eastward through New Mexico, much of West Texas, where there could be some strong, even locally severe thunderstorms through the Texas Panhandle, western parts of Oklahoma, and into western portions of Kansas as well. We're going to be looking for some showers, perhaps a few heavier thunderstorms into Minnesota, eastern parts of South Dakota, and through Nebraska as well. Through the Great Lakes, mostly drying out today. The humidity also dropping through the Ohio and Tennessee valleys, where we do expect some sunshine in the Northeast. So we had some showers, some downpours and thunderstorms yesterday. Another round of rain coming through Washington, D.C., Baltimore, Philadelphia, New York City, all the way up to Boston. Could be some steadier rain at times. We will have some showers and thunderstorms through the Carolinas and even some spotty storms, kind of the typical variety in southern parts of Georgia, Alabama, down into Florida. And then looking west, we'll have a couple of showers and perhaps some heavier thunderstorms around Little Rock today. Farther south, though, looks largely dry along the western Gulf Coast through southern parts of Louisiana and through central and south Texas as well. That's the nation's weather. I'm AccuWeather.com meteorologist Brian Thompson.
19: 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The first item of business for the House of Representatives today will be a vote on the first housing affordability package in decades and appears to have bipartisan support. Correspondent Rich Johnson reports the bill overwhelmingly passed the Senate on Monday.
2: Republican Tim Scott of South Carolina.
0: Let's provide more hope, more results for more Americans by simply doing the right thing.
2: And Massachusetts Democrat Elizabeth Warren.
21: It's a big deal.
2: We're among the 85 senators voting yes on the 21st Century Road to Housing Act. It's the product of several months of back and forth between House and Senate members before the compromise measure came together earlier this month.
0: This was a bipartisan, bicameral issue to do the work of the people.
2: That's Scott on the Senate floor Monday, praising the work in both bodies on both sides of the aisle. So what's in it? On her X feed, Warren hit the high points.
21: Our housing bill will boost housing supply, bring down costs, and for the first time ever, stop private equity from buying up single-family homes.
2: The measure caps large investors to 350 single-family homes. The bill will also expand housing production, ease federal red tape, support manufactured housing, and redirect more local grant money toward housing. The House is expected to pass the measure, but there will be some Republican no's. Chip Roy of Texas says it's full of big government garbage and spending. And Florida's Anna Paulina Luna says she'll vote no to honor her pledge to oppose all Senate bills unless the voter ID and verification measure called Save America is passed. 24 other House Republicans have made the same pledge. I'm Richard Johnson.
19: There's been a big political shakeup in the UK, where Keir Starmer resigned as prime minister, a move that came hours after President Trump said it would happen by Monday. Washington correspondent Sagar Magani reports Starmer's downfall was months in the making.
22: The question my party is asking now is whether I am best placed to lead us into the next general election. I have heard the answer of my parliamentary party to that question. And I accept that answer with good grace.
4: British Prime Minister Keir Starmer's downfall was months in the making. Last year, Starmer enjoyed a warm relationship with President Trump.
23: You are among friends.
4: But it soured in March when Starmer rebuffed the president over the Iran war.
24: Starmer said no. Starmer said worse than no. He said, we'll be there as soon as you win. I said, we don't need you as soon as we win. Before I went in, we called him. He said, oh, wow, we'll be there. This was not Winston Churchill we're dealing with, that I can tell you.
22: What I was not prepared to do on Saturday was for the UK to join a war unless I was satisfied there was a lawful basis and a viable thought-through plan.
4: Then came April.
22: I should not have appointed Peter Mandelson.
4: A colossal error in judgment that ruined Starmer's credibility, naming a man who once called himself Jeffrey Epstein's best pal to be U.S. ambassador. Last month, Starmer's Labour Party was battered in midterm elections. He was defiant.
22: I'm not going to walk away from those challenges and plunge the country into chaos.
4: But a man elected 2 years ago in a landslide as a safe leader after Conservative Party chaos is now out, the sixth British Prime Minister making an early exit. Political analyst Victoria Honeyman says this is not a crisis, but the system actually working.
25: A new individual will take over. You know, the wheels will keep turning.
4: I'm Sagar Meghani.
19: Ransom notes tied to the disappearance of Today Show co-host Savannah Guthrie's mother, Nancy Guthrie, reportedly indicated the 84-year-old was dead. Correspondent Clayton Neville has a follow-up.
1: Nancy Guthrie went missing February 1st after a reported kidnapping at her Arizona home. She hasn't been found, and her family's pleaded for answers about what happened. Savannah Guthrie has shared her grief with NBC News.
3: We are in agony.
1: The Arizona TV station that received some of the Nancy Guthrie ransom notes is confirming reports that one of those notes claimed she had died. ABC News released a statement saying the second note received by the station indicated Guthrie was dead. Savannah Guthrie took to social media with a series of videos around the time the family received ransom notes.
3: We received your message and we understand. We beg you now to return our mother to us so that we can celebrate with her. This is the only way we will have peace. This is very valuable to us, and we will pay.
1: TMZ, though, disputed the reports, which initially were made public by airmail.
5: The ransom note makes no reference to Nancy Guthrie either dying or the kidnappers apologizing.
1: Harvey Levin explained on social media.
5: Now, there is reference to Nancy Guthrie not being alive anymore, but that is from the person who sent us multiple emails saying that he knows or knew where Nancy Guthrie was and where the kidnappers were, and he wanted money in return for information. And early on, he said, time is of the essence. And then a few days after the kidnapping, he said, time is no longer of the essence.
1: It's still not clear if Nancy Guthrie is alive or if she's dead, or whether or not ransom notes actually came from the kidnappers. The case is still under investigation. I'm Clayton Neville.
19: It's 17 till. When we return on America in the Morning, the feds back off Tim Walz in an immigration probe after these messages.
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19: We're back on America in the Morning. It's 15 till. A federal judge is halting an effort to subpoena Minnesota Governor Tim Walz in an immigration enforcement probe. Details from correspondent Lisa Dwyer.
8: A federal judge has blocked an attempt by the Trump administration to subpoena Minnesota Governor Tim Walz and other state officials, calling the subpoenas an effort to coerce Minnesota officials into assisting the federal government with enforcing civil immigration law and to harass and retaliate against them for failing to do so.
9: Walz and Ellison created the perfect conditions for fraud, knowingly looked the other way when it was discovered and committed, and left hardworking taxpayers, disabled Americans that our conference chair was just referring to, and hungry children out to dry in the process.
8: The subpoenas were served in January as part of an investigation into whether Walz and other officials obstructed or impeded law enforcement during a sweeping immigration operation in the Minneapolis-St. Paul area. Walz called the ruling a victory for the rule of law and our democracy. I'm Lisa Dwyer.
10: The Department of Justice says that seven people now face charges in connection with a plot to attack the UFC 250 fighting event at the White House earlier this month. Federal prosecutors arrested a Missouri man, Jordan Rinker, and a Washington State man, William Lee Faulkner, making them the sixth and seventh defendants to face charges in connection with the plot. Prosecutors allege Rinker accepted a $1,200 cash payment from Nebraska co-conspirator Abraham Alvarez and provided him with a pump-action shotgun during an in-person meeting on June 12th. Faulkner is alleged to have communicated with co-conspirators in Telegram chats about his ability to procure and operate drones and the use of explosives to carry out the attack. The DOJ investigation remains ongoing. America in the Morning continues. Alan Greenspan, an economist and longtime head of the Federal Reserve, has passed away at the age of 100. Correspondent Haya Panjwani looks back, the man who directly served under four presidents and as an advisor for two others.
11: Former Federal Reserve Chairman Alan Greenspan has died at 100. He died from complications of Parkinson's disease.
12: That's according to his wife of 29 years, NBC News correspondent Andrea Mitchell.
11: In his 18 and a half years at the helm of the Fed, Greenspan presided over a sustained era of American growth and prosperity, yet one that ended with devastating consequences in 2008, 2 years after he left Central Bank. Speaking in April 2010, Greenspan said he did the best he could when he was in charge of the Fed.
13: If we get it right 70% of the time, that is exceptionally good. And I think that what we tried to do is the best we could with the data that we had.
11: Greenspan remained respected after he stepped down as the head of the world's most influential central bank. He was widely celebrated as the Oracle and the Maestro. Haya Panjwani, Washington.
10: AI written code may have hidden security vulnerabilities, and IT directors are sounding the alarm about codes that have not been reviewed. The new old tech guy, Chuck Palm, has that story.
15: There's a dirty little secret in the AI boom, and nobody's talking about it. Developers today at banks, at app companies, even your doctor's office, are now using AI to write the software that you touch every day. On the surface, it sounds like a good idea. Write it fast, ship it fast, and move on. But Britain's National Cybersecurity Center just pulled the emergency brake. They've issued an official warning. AI-generated code is creating hidden security vulnerabilities, flaws that are baked in before the first line of code is ever reviewed by a human. And because AI tends to produce code that's tangled and hard to follow, by the time someone finds out there's a problem, it may already be in production. That means you're using bad code. IT directors have a name for the practice that worries them the most: vibe coding. That's the real term. Developers feeding a prompt to an AI and just running whatever comes out. There's no audit, no review, and no accountability. But the NCSC isn't calling for a ban just yet. Their measured message is a bit more chilling. Calibrate your approach based on today's reality, not tomorrow's potential. Translation? The potential is real, but so's the risk. The takeaway? Measure your vibe and check your code. Follow the new old tech guy on X at Chuck Palm.
10: 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Here's John Stolness.
0: We have our first blockbuster trade of the NBA's offseason. Milwaukee Bucks franchise icon Giannis Antetokounmpo is heading to the Miami Heat, along with Bobby Portis, for four players, three first-round picks, including the number 13 pick in tonight's NBA draft, one pick swap, and a second-round pick. Antetokounmpo spent 13 years with the Bucks, went to 10 All-Star games, won two league MVPs, and led Milwaukee to their first championship in 50 years back in 2021, winning Finals MVP that season. In return, Milwaukee receives four players in their 20s and multiple picks as the Bucks look to rebuild their franchise. They went just 32-50 a season ago. But that's not the only deal. The Brooklyn Nets acquired three-time All-Star forward Julius Randle from the Minnesota Timberwolves in a three-team deal that sends Nick Claxton to the Chicago Bulls. Bulls forward Mo Gieh goes to the Timberwolves, with draft picks moving between the three teams. On the college diamond, the Oklahoma Sooners bashed their way to their first national title since 1994, beating North Carolina 13-2 in a winner-take-all Game 3 of the College World Series. North Carolina finished runner-up for the third time since 2006. They have yet to win a national title. And it took until the bottom of the ninth, but the Colorado Rockies held scoreless all game, beat the visiting Boston Red Sox on a three-run, bases-loaded triple off star closer Aroldis Chapman by Jake McCarthy in the Rocks' 3-2 walk-off win over the Sox. And that's your look at sports.
10: Thank you, John. It's 7 till. When we return on America in the Morning, ABC Disney goes on the offense with the FCC after these messages.
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10: It's 5 till. Welcome back. You're with America in the Morning. Clive Davis, a music industry star maker, has passed away at the age of 94. Correspondent Julie Walker reports on the legendary hit creator and what he looked for in artists that changed the face of music. 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
18: Well, talent, which was your opening word, they can lift the audience out of their seats. Whitney, Barry Manilow, well, Bruce Springsteen became the greatest rock and roll performer of all time. And so that they are both headliners and take an audience out of their seats. And by the end, each member of an audience would feel they've had a lifetime experience.
1: Clive Davis, the music man behind Whitney Houston, has died. He was one of the industry's most powerful figures who rose from record company lawyer to launch or resurrect the careers of so many superstars besides Houston, like Aretha Franklin, Janis Joplin, Carlos Santana, and Alicia Keys. He was 94 when he died. Looking out on the morning rain. Earlier this year, Davis was hospitalized following an upper respiratory issue and was released a few days later. The Brooklyn-born Davis didn't simply have an eye for new talent, he also knew how to keep veterans like Luther Vandross and Rod Stewart. I've been alive forever, and I wrote the very first song. Relevant decades after their first hit. Davis had four children. I'm Julie Walker.
10: ABC and parent company Disney have again become targets of the FCC, but this time the network's pushing back and asking its viewers to help. Details from entertainment reporter Kevin Carr.
3: Earlier this year, the FCC, led by Chairman Brendan Carr, offered new guidance that late-night talk shows and daytime hosts would be subject to equal time rules when featuring political candidates. A February interview with Democratic senatorial candidate James Tallarico prompted the FCC to investigate The View. 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
4: I had this idea for a show. 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
3: 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I'm Kevin Carr.
10: America in the Morning for Tuesday, June 23rd, 2026 is produced by Jeff McKay. I'm John Trout. 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
21: From ABC News, I'm Sherry Preston. Vice President J.D. Vance leaving talks with Iran, projecting optimism, saying he feels great progress has been made on extending the 60-day ceasefire. The deal in place includes keeping the Strait of Hormuz open and allowing U.N. nuclear inspectors into the country. ABC's Justin Fischel with more on that.
22: We haven't heard a lot about when exactly this is going to start. Iran has been a little standoffish, say they haven't made any specific commitments. So much like things we saw in the previous memorandum of understanding, it remains to be seen exactly how these inspections will take place and when, but they say they're making progress.
21: Iran had promised nuclear inspections under the previous agreement with the U.S. negotiated by President Obama, but then torn up by President Trump. The new acting director of National Intelligence, Bill Pulte, is beginning his tenure by firing a lot of people at his agency, and congressional Democrats are noticing.
7: The president earlier this month said he had asked Pulte to execute the immediate and needed downsizing of the office. Democrats, in a letter yesterday, warned Pulte not to take actions that are, quote, more appropriately left to a Senate-confirmed director, adding that Pulte has shown a willingness to misuse his authority in government to pursue President Trump's perceived political enemies and further his retributive political agenda.
8: ABC's Karen Waugh in Washington. House lawmakers are expected to vote today on a housing bill that would ban Wall Street firms from buying up single-family homes and would loosen regulations to encourage more home construction. Senator Elizabeth Warren, as the bill passed the Senate.
9: I don't say this a lot, but today I'm proud to be a member of the United States Senate.
8: President Trump says the reflecting pool must be drained immediately for repairs. Just weeks after a $16 million renovation project wrapped up, the algae is still spreading and the new paint is peeling. The administration blames vandals, but there's no proof of vandalism. 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
8: Tesla is disputing the account of a driver who says autopilot caused him to crash into a 76-year-old woman's home in Texas, killing her. A guided tour in Guatemala having to turn around after a volcano erupted.
7: Officials say the tourists were climbing the Fuego volcano, which is highly active and unpredictable. Just last year, hikers had just minutes to flee after the same volcano erupted. Local officials now issuing a stern warning.
25: Seamos responsables.
7: Urging tourists to follow local hiking restrictions.
8: ABC's Rena Roy. British Prime Minister Keir Starmer leaving 10 Downing Street and quitting as the country's Labour Party leader and Prime Minister. ABC's James Longman in London with more on his tumultuous time in office.
26: Basically, there are two big things wrong with Keir Starmer. The first, his personality, I'm sorry to say, just hasn't gelled with the British people, even in the speech he made outside Downing Street. And there was no emotion until right at the end when he spoke about his family, to be fair, and no direction with the government. Social services are broken. People don't feel like there's opportunity. There's a huge cost of living crisis. And the Labour Party, for most people in this country, is not a party that has any of the answers.
8: The mayor of Manchester, Andy Burnham, who has just been sworn in as a member of parliament, is Starmer's likely replacement. Prime Day is here. Amazon's summer sales event likely to drive over $26 billion in spending, a 9% jump over last year. I'm Sherry Preston, ABC News.
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30: And good morning and welcome to the WSJM Morning Show for your Tuesday. It's June 23rd. I'm Ken Lundberg, so happy to have you here on this Tuesday. It's 59 degrees in Benton Harbor right now, 59 in St. Joseph, and 53 degrees in Dowagiac. Mostly clear skies out there to start your morning. It's going to be a mostly sunny day. Beautiful out there today. Let's see. High temperatures, warmest spots, 73. More locally, probably 67 degrees. That's what we're looking for Benton Harbor and St. Joseph. Wait. Warmer temperatures will be on the way eventually. Yeah, tonight's forecast does call for partly cloudy skies, a low of 52 Wednesday. partly sunny and a high of 77. There is a 40% chance of a shower or a storm tomorrow. We'll keep the chance of showers and precipitation of some sort through the weekend. But let's see, Thursday, high of 76. Friday, high of 77. Saturday, a high of 80. Yep. Sunday, getting to a high of 85. And now you're going to be sorry you asked for warmer temperatures. Monday's forecast of next week, mostly sunny skies, a high of 88 and a low of 70. Yeah, so some of that warm weather that's out west right now, plaguing the west, apparently moving our direction. So next week it's going to be pretty warm, starting on Monday with a high of 88 degrees. Some of the news from the WSJM newsroom. Police have now publicly identified the suspect charged in the hit-and-run death of 24-year-old Timothy Johnson, the Benton Harbor man discovered dead along the side of the Verota Way in Cass County last month. The Cass County Sheriff's Department says 22-year-old Enrique Martinez of Dowagiac is charged with reckless driving, causing death, failing to stop at the scene of an accident, and tampering with evidence in the death of Johnson. Sheriff Clint Roach said the investigators have determined the crash occurred on May 21st. That's 3 days earlier than they previously reported. He says Johnson was walking along M-152 near Pleasant Street in Silver Creek Township when he was struck by an eastbound vehicle. Authorities say they've recovered the suspect vehicle. All the charges that Martinez faces are felonies. In a statement, the sheriff's office says that it used video footage as part of its investigation. Detectives were able to identify a vehicle of interest. They recovered the suspect vehicle. The arrest comes after Johnson's family held a news conference last week asking investigators for a deeper investigation into the cause of death. They claim the injuries to the body are not consistent with a crash. The medical examiner's official autopsy is still underway, and we expect that in the next month. Other news, State Senator Eric Nesbitt has dropped out of the race for governor. Nesbitt announced Monday he's suspending his campaign and is endorsing fellow Republican John James in the race to replace outgoing Governor Gretchen Whitmer. Nesbitt writes that when he entered the race, he knew it wouldn't be easy, but he was driven by a faith in the future of Michigan. He said, quote, "Over the past 18 months, I've had the honor of visiting all 83 counties, meeting salt-of-the-earth Michiganders who still believe the American dream is alive here." That message did not translate to voters. Nesbitt lagged in the polls behind other Republican candidates vying for the nomination, namely John James. Nesbitt says following President Donald Trump's endorsement of James, he's following suit, calling James the best candidate to defeat the Whitmer-Benson agenda of higher taxes, higher prices, woke policies, and incompetent leadership. Other news, area Congressman Bill Huizenga has a Republican primary challenger. Former Holland Mayor Phil Tanis announced Monday he's running for Congress against Huizenga because he wants to give voters a choice. Tanis says he's been frustrated with Congress and disappointed in Huizenga's leadership.
0: I don't know what happened or when, but, you know, he hasn't held a town hall, in-person town hall meeting in years now. Just seems to be voting straight party ticket.
30: Tanis describes himself as a traditional Republican and says too many members of Congress have chosen party over people.
0: I just wish that Congress would be Congress rather than just the rubber stamp for whatever is asked, or even worse, they've just kind of been dodging things, not even voting on whether we're at war or not at war or any of that other stuff.
30: Tanis says he won't accept donations, seek endorsements, hire consultants, or take PAC money, Political Action Committee money. That's a look at some of the local news that we're covering. We have more to talk about. We'll get you the latest world and national news, a little bit more in depth, some things passing in Congress, big old housing bill. Yeah, we'll go through the details of that. That's coming up in just a couple of moments right here on WSJM. Right now, it's 610 Sports. Dave Wolf.
2: Michigan basketball is making a change just months after winning the national title. Dusty May is leaving for the Dallas Mavericks, and Michigan is promoting Mike Boynton to interim head coach. In baseball, the Tigers beat the Yankees 5-3 for their fourth straight win. Riley Green homered, Kevin McGonigal drove in two, and Framber Valdez struck out eight over six innings. The Tigers host New York again tonight at 6:40, with the pregame show at 6:15 on WSJM. The White Sox walked off Cleveland 6-5 on Sam Antonacci's two-run single in the ninth, while the Cubs and Mets were rained out. They'll make it up as part of a doubleheader on Wednesday. In the WNBA, Connecticut beat Chicago 92-63, and Indiana top Phoenix 86-77, buying 24 points from Caitlin Clark. Yesterday at the World Cup, Argentina beat Austria 2-0. France shut out Iraq 3-0. Norway edged Senegal 3-2. And Algeria topped Jordan 2-1. Today's game, Portugal takes on Uzbekistan at 1. England against Ghana at 4. Panama and Croatia at 7. And Colombia takes on DR Congo at 10 o'clock. With sports, I'm Dave Wolf.
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1: With a look at your Ag News headlines, I'm Erin Anderson on Brownfield. The USDA has confirmed 3 more cases of New World screwworm in Texas, bringing the total to 15. Deputy Secretary Stephen Vaden says when it comes to containing the pest, the math matters. Michigan's wheat crop is just starting to show signs harvest is nearing. Caitlin Weibel is the Michigan Technical Service Representative for BASF.
11: It's most behind up in the thumb, and then in some of those southern areas, we're starting to see it turn a little bit.
1: U.S. corn and soybean condition ratings held over the past week. The USDA says 68% of U.S. corn is rated good to excellent, steady on the week, with 97% of the crop emerged and 5% silking. 66% of soybeans were called good to excellent, unchanged, with 93% of the crop emerged and 9% blooming. I'm Erin Anderson for Brownfield.
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30: 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In Southwest Michigan, farming is more than a living. 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
7: Partly to mostly sunny skies today. Along the lakeshore, we'll see the waves calm down a little bit as the winds get lighter, but still out of the north with high temperatures around 70. Partly cloudy tonight. We drop down to 50 for the overnight low. And then for tomorrow, highs near 75. We'll see a chance of rain and a few thunderstorms as we head into the afternoon and evening. I'm WSBT 22 Chief Meteorologist Carrie Pujau.
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30: Tuesday, June 23rd, 6:16 a.m. Well, now it's 6:17 a.m. It's 59 degrees in Benton Harbor right now, and in St. Joseph, it's 58 degrees. Next hour, here on the WSJM Morning Show, from 7 to 8 o'clock, our video live stream goes live. And so we'll have an extended interview. Our couple of guests who are here, going to be here in the studio from 7 to 8 o'clock today, Heather Gradowski from Harbor Country Chamber and Joe Martin, Chickaming Township Parks Director. They're going to be here to talk to us about the second annual Celebrate Red Arrow Trail Days. If you're not familiar with it, we're going to walk through what that is and some of the things that are happening now that have been years in the making and have finally come to fruition. And then also we'll talk about what the future is for that Red Arrow Trail as well, and what's going to be happening this weekend that you can participate in yourself. Yeah, the second annual Celebrate Red Arrow Trail Days coming up this weekend. And we will talk about that next hour, what that means and how you can have fun outdoors this weekend. That's coming up next hour here on the WSJM Morning Show. Okay, what do we have going on? Let's see, in Washington, D.C., yep, we're not going to give you an algae gate update. I think we've flushed that one out for now. I know, more stuff's happening. We'll probably have an update tomorrow if anything happens. If it doesn't, then we'll just keep floating along. Let's see. So we won't have an algae gate update. We won't have an Iran update because really no significant news to report there either. So what else is happening in Washington, D.C.? Well, our national intelligence going through a reorganization. Yeah, President Donald Trump's acting director of national intelligence has begun firing people at the agency. That's according to sources familiar with the matter. Bill Pulte is a Trump appointee, a temporary holder of that office with no intelligence experience, and that has concerned some members of Congress. But regardless, he took over the agency late last week and had promised to cut hundreds of jobs at the Office of National Intelligence once taking over. It's not immediately clear how many jobs have already been affected. They were thinking he had proposed cutting 300 jobs before taking that temporary office. The sources are telling news media that the National Counterterrorism Center was expected to be hard hit by these job cutbacks. Neither the agency nor the White House have officially commented as of yet. President Trump has made clear he wants Pulte to cut jobs at the agency. Trump earlier this month commenting on the size of that national intelligence agency, saying it's way too high. It's been way too high for way too long. And he told reporters he wouldn't mind if cuts were made. In an interview with the Wall Street Journal earlier this month, the president said he wanted Pulte to start the process of firing personnel at ODNI and cited his role as acting director as less shackled. According to the interview, Pulte took over on Friday. Today is his day three, if you're counting business days only, and job cuts apparently taking place. Let's see what else is happening in Washington, D.C. President Donald Trump yesterday signing a pair of executive orders designed to protect domestic, meaning United States, domestic quantum computing and accelerate its development of that same technology. Yeah, the first executive order launches a national effort to produce a quantum computer capable of performing important scientific calculations and to develop quantum-enabled sensors and networks within the next 5 years. That's what the president said. The second order that he said he was signing directs federal agencies to transition to what is called quantum cryptography. Yeah, quantum cryptography. So basically making the stuff unreadable that we want to keep secret, right? And if you do it with quantum computing, well, heck, there's no way to get those secrets out. Unless, of course, you put it on a Signal app. President Trump was surrounded by various tech leaders, including the president of Google and the CEO of IBM. He called the twin executive orders a big step forward for the United States in that sector, which has increasingly attracted a lot of investment. Prior to the signing, the White House Director of Office of Science and Technology Policy, Michael Kratos, said that the first executive order will be called Ushering in the Next Frontier of Quantum Innovation. He said it calls for the development of the first ever quantum computer powerful enough for scientific research, initiating a new era of commercial capabilities. He added that the quantum computer that he's talking about could be completed by the year 2028, which is just around the corner. Quantum computing, in case you're unfamiliar, uses the principles of abstract physics to supercharge a machine's computational horsepower well beyond what's found in an everyday computer. Accept that definition. Don't look it up yourself. No, honestly, if you ever try to look into quantum computing and quantum physics and what in the heck that is, it'll scramble your mind. The next generation technology stands in contrast with classical computing, that's what everyone uses today, or binary computing, which relies on tiny units of data called bits and bytes. Those bits are oriented as either ones or zeros, basically indicating whether something's on or off, and that makes the basic of input of any task that a computer does. Quantum computing, much different. Even if you look at it, it changes. It's weird. Let's see. Okay. Anything else on that? No. Okay. So anyway, a couple of executive orders on quantum computing. Keep an eye on that. Let's see. What else? The United States Senate yesterday overwhelmingly passing a long-awaited bipartisan housing bill, which is expected to get to the White House maybe even as early as this week. Yeah, the U.S. House of Representatives still has to pass it, so they have an opportunity to muck up the works. But the 21st Century Road to Housing Act, it passed 85-5. It contains almost 60 individual provisions. It aims to tackle affordable housing affordability, that is, and boost housing supply and home ownership. Several Republicans voted against it. Rick Scott from Florida, Ron Johnson of Wisconsin, Tommy Tuberville of Alabama, Rand Paul of Kentucky, and Mike Lee of Utah. The legislation now moves on to the House of Representatives. They could take it up for final passage as early as today. The legislation is being called a pillar of Congress's overall response to affordability concerns that have emerged as a key issue during this election year. Despite broad bipartisan support for the bill in both the House and Senate, the two chambers went back and forth on this legislation for months. Primary points of contention developing over language establishing new restrictions on those large Wall Street investors who have been buying up single-family homes. There's also language around a ban on the Federal Reserve issuing a digital currency. And there are a few community banking deregulation initiatives contained therein as well. At least those were the friction points. Let's see what else. The White House also announced support for the final version of the bill, which contains President Trump's top priority of limiting Wall Street's footprint in the housing market. So there are all those different provisions in the bill. There are new programs to purportedly help communities find more places to build housing. The bill would also provide grants and loans for people to rebuild aging homes. It would encourage the development of vacant or abandoned buildings into housing. We could probably use that. It would also expand the definition of manufactured housing so communities can build more of those homes. One significant provision in the bill would create federal incentives for local governments to build more housing by tying federal grants to housing construction. Another would streamline the process for environmental review, which can sometimes delay affordable housing construction. The bill would also restrict large investors from buying the new single-family homes. That's an issue that Republicans in the House and Senate have battled over. Let's see, what else? There's some regulatory relief in there. It stops the big private equity guys from buying homes. That is one of the reasons that you can point to for driving up housing prices and taking away supply, which again drives up housing prices. That's about it. Let's see. The nonprofit group, head of government affairs at Inclusive Abundance, that's a nonprofit group advocating for increasing the housing supply, Bailey Brown, said about the bill, "For years, the pro-housing movement has really tried to shift the question from how do we help people afford homes to how do we solve the underlying problem of why homes are so expensive." So they say this gets at some of that.

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1: Now do that with this authorization. So if this bill authorizes the money to be spent, but the money's not in there, then the spending bills could put that money toward that. But that's another negotiation altogether. Yeah. So anyway, never easy, right? Okay. So housing affordability passed the Senate, goes to the House, could pass the House this week, could get to the president's desk this week. Yeah. See, they can move fast when they want to. Let's see. What else is not happening? The Pentagon has told United States senators that it needs roughly $80 billion. That's billion with a B, mostly to cover the cost of the U.S. war in Iran. This is a supplemental spending request that Chief Pete Hegseth and others have been to Capitol Hill late last week and early this week asking for that money on behalf of President Donald Trump. The White House Office of Management and Budget has yet to make a formal request, but Secretary Hegseth has been making the rounds on Capitol Hill, including last night. A top Deputy Defense Secretary told senators about the Iran funding request last week. The Pentagon says, we need the money to make us whole, and this is going to be on top of what we've already requested for our regular budget. Yeah, the White House has already requested what's been seen as a remarkable $1.5 trillion for the Pentagon, which is nearly a 50% increase over the current fiscal year's funding levels. Senate Majority Leader John Thune said he's expecting the supplemental request, the $80 billion on top of the $1.5 trillion request from the administration for the war. And when it arrives, he said, we'll work through it and see where the votes are. So $80 billion for higher gas prices. Yay. We need to make sure, Senator Thune says, we need to make sure we're doing everything we can to replenish, resupply our a lot of our munitions that have been depleted, not only just with what's happening with Iran, but prior to that as well. Okay. Let's see, what else is happening? Oh, President Trump has backed Republican Representative Congressman John James in Michigan's gubernatorial race. This came out. We talked about this in the local news here a moment ago. The president said, it's my great honor to endorse America First Congressman John James, who's running to become the next governor of the beautiful state of Michigan. That's what President Trump said in a Truth Social post yesterday. The president added, a West Point graduate, combat pilot, brave Iraq war veteran, successful businessman and job creator, and now highly respected U.S. congressman. John has proven he has the courage and wisdom to deliver strong results for the incredible people of his wonderful state and our nation. So, yeah, we also saw the fallout from that from the Nesbitt campaign. State Senator Eric Nesbitt calling it quits on his run for governor, at least suspending his campaign for now. But he also put his money behind John James, or at least his support. I don't know if he's going to give him any money. They probably will. Anyway, so that came out in the news yesterday. One more. Oh, yeah, let's do a court case. A federal judge yesterday blocking the Trump administration from creating a centralized database containing Social Security numbers of Americans, along with information about voter citizenship status and other sensitive data. Yeah, District Judge Sparkle Suknanen, yeah, Sparkle, the first name, an appointee of former President Biden, said officials across numerous government agencies haphazardly combined and repurposed the private information of millions of Americans, including citizenship data that they knew to be unreliable. This in order to comply with President Trump's executive order attempting to overhaul federal elections. So the order required the federal government to establish, the executive order, to establish a list of eligible voters based on available citizenship data and direct the U.S. Postal Service to only deliver mail-in ballots to individuals on the approved state voter rolls. President Trump directing the Social Security Administration to create a state citizenship list derived from its data, naturalization records, and the systematic alien verification for entitlements, the SAVE database, which is already maintained by the Department of Homeland Security that it uses to determine eligibility for federal programs. The judge wrote in her 75-page ruling,

0: Since then, states have partnered with the federal government to access the database and are actively removing United States citizens from voter rolls based on inaccurate information. All in all, the federal government has knowingly trampled, this is what the judge wrote, knowingly trampled on the privacy rights of American citizens in a manner that threatens the sacred right to vote. And so she said this court cannot stand idly by while that happens. So she said efforts to establish the database were unlawful. They violated the Social Security Act, the Privacy Act, the Administrative Procedure Act. She ruled in favor of the plaintiffs, League of Women Voters, who brought that lawsuit against the Department of Homeland Security. She said this protects millions from baseless investigations and unlawful voter roll purges. There you go. White House did not immediately respond to requests for comments on that. So no Social Security database, no voter roll purging, at least through this method, according to the judge in that case. 633 WSJM Morning Show continues. It's Tuesday, June 23rd. I'm Ken Lundberg. We've got Bloomberg Financial News coming up next.
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13: Two-time liberal loser John James was the only Michigan Republican to support the dangerous kill switch mandate, which, starting next year, allows the government and AI to determine when we can drive our own cars. What next, John? Kill switches are something they'd mandate in China. Perry Johnson is Michigan's conservative voice for freedom from dangerous liberal mandates and painful taxes. 4747. President Trump wrote, Perry Johnson is a brilliant businessman who has enjoyed great success. Above all, he loves our country. Vote Perry Johnson for governor.
14: I'm Perry Johnson, and I approve this message. Paid for by Perry Johnson for governor.
15: This is a Bloomberg Money Minute. The company that makes Schick razors is said to have rejected an unsolicited takeover offer. Sources tell us that Edgewell Personal Care believes the bid from private equity firm Yellowwood Partners is too low. Edgewell owns razor brand Schick and Wilkinson Sword, as well as Hawaiian Tropic Sunscreen and Wet Ones Wipes. Turning to trading, stock futures are tumbling this morning. Doubts are emerging over whether the tech giants can justify their colossal artificial intelligence spending. The question is now whether the current sell-off is just a temporary letting off of steam or a deeper shift in sentiment. And shoppers are expected to snatch up deals on back-to-school clothes and household goods, pushing Amazon Prime Day spending to another record. According to Adobe, consumers are expected to spend $26.3 billion online at Amazon and other retailers during the four-day sale, which started today. Discounts are expected to be in line with last year's deals. Courtney Dunhope, Bloomberg Radio.
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17: It's 6:38, just 22 minutes ahead of 7 o'clock. We'll have more news coming up at 7 o'clock from our WSJM newsroom. We'll preview that in a moment. Currently, it's 59 degrees and beautiful skies out there over Lake Michigan. Benton Harbor, 59, 59 in St. Joseph, 57 in South Haven. In New Buffalo, it's 59 degrees, 52 to start your morning in Niles and in Buchanan. The forecast for today, mostly sunny, a high of 73 in the warmest spots. A little bit cooler here locally. Tonight's forecast, partly cloudy, a low of 52. Tomorrow, Wednesday, partly sunny, 40% chance of showers and maybe some storms, a rumble of thunder or two, and a high around 77 degrees. Let's see, it's 6:39. 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
18: ABC News. I'm Sherry Preston. Progress in peace talks with Iran. The Trump administration now saying Iran has agreed to allow inspectors from the UN's nuclear agency into the country. That promise, however, was also a part of the deal with Iran reached under the Obama administration, which President Trump tore up. Here's ABC's Steve Ganyard.
19: Some sort of an international body that may begin to at least provide some of the information that's been missing, frankly, for months, if not years. And then it's going to be a decision by the intelligence community about, are the Iranians pushing beyond what eventually will be agreed to?
18: There are changes on the way in the intelligence community, sources tell ABC News. The new acting director of national intelligence, Bull Pulte, has started laying people off. The House could vote as soon as today on a housing reform package that passed the Senate with bipartisan support, one part of it banning Wall Street investors from buying up single-family homes. Europe is roasting, with much of the continent expecting temperatures in the mid-90s or higher for several days. This is ABC News.
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17: Some of the news coming up just after 7 o'clock this morning. Part of Pipestone Road will close this week as work continues on the I-94 reconstruction project in Berrien County. That starts tomorrow. We'll give you the details and it'll go into next week as well. Other news, area Congressman Tim Walberg has introduced legislation around AI, helping the federal government better understand how artificial intelligence is affecting the workforce. We'll talk about that. Also, St. Joseph Public Schools evaluating the work of their superintendent, Kristen Box, and she has received high marks, the highest you can get, actually, from the district trustees. So we'll talk about those stories and more. It's all coming up just after 7 o'clock right here on the WSJM Morning Show, 641.
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21: I'm Beth Fisher. There was an officer-involved shooting in downtown Detroit last night. Police Chief Todd Bettison says officers saw a group of young men with a book bag that appeared to have something heavy in it. While searching the bag, an 18-year-old in the group took off and ran into an alley. The officer fired shots and hit the suspect, who's said to be in critical condition. Two girls who were struggling as they swam in Lake Michigan at Holland State Park were rescued by a bystander Monday afternoon. That person threw the teenage girls a life ring, and they were able to get out of the water and onto the rocks and onto the pier with help from DNR staff. The SS Badger is offering overnight sailings this summer that will take you from Ludington to Manitowoc, Wisconsin, a four-hour trip. The Badger's Tom Hawley says you can have food and drink, watch movies, play bingo, and stargaze. The SS Badger is the last coal-fired steamship of its kind still operating in the U.S. I'm Beth Fisher for the Michigan News Network.
10: Send someone now. He's going to break the glass. My car won't start.
11: Kill switch activated.
12: Calm down. It's just the kill switch. The AI program needs to know you're safe to drive.
10: Calm down?
13: Two-time liberal loser John James was the only Michigan Republican to support the dangerous kill switch mandate, which, starting next year, allows the government and AI to determine when we can drive our own cars. But next, John, kill switches are something they'd mandate in China. Perry Johnson is Michigan's conservative voice for freedom from dangerous liberal mandates and painful taxes. 4747. President Trump wrote, Perry Johnson is a brilliant businessman who has enjoyed great success. Above all, he loves our country. Vote Perry Johnson for governor.
14: I'm Perry Johnson, and I approve this message. Paid for by Perry Johnson for governor.
22: Another Michigan coach heads to the pros after winning a national championship. Just months after winning the NCAA tournament, Michigan head coach Dusty May is leaving Ann Arbor for the NBA with the Dallas Mavericks, finalizing a deal to make him the next head coach. Michigan has promoted Mike Boynton to interim head coach. Boynton previously spent seven seasons at Oklahoma State, compiling a 119-109 record before being let go in 2024. To baseball, the Tigers continued on their hot streak Monday night with a 5-3 win over the New York Yankees. Riley Green-Humbert, Kevin McGonigal drove in two, and Framber Valdez struck out eight over six innings as Detroit won his fourth straight game. The Tigers tagged Garrett Cole for five runs and nine hits in just over four innings. Detroit goes for five wins in a row tonight with Casey Mize on the mound against Carlos Rodon. First pitch at 6:40, pregame coverage at 6:15 on News Talk Sports 94.9 WSJM. The White Sox walked it off against Cleveland, beating the Guardians 6-5. Sam Antonacci delivered a two-run single in the bottom of the ninth, giving Chicago its sixth walk-off win of the season and pulling the Sox into a first-place tie with the Guardians in the AL Central. Meanwhile, the Cubs were rained out for a second straight time. Their series open against the Mets was postponed and will be made up as part of a split doubleheader on Wednesday. In the WNBA, Brittany Griner became the league's all-time blocks leader as Connecticut beat Chicago 92-63. The Sky have now dropped six straight games. Indiana rallied from a 13-point deficit as Caitlin Clark scored 24 points and added 9 assists in an 86-77 win over Phoenix. At the FIFA World Cup, a big day for three superstars. Lionel Messi scored twice as Argentina beat Austria 2-0, giving Messi a record 18 World Cup goals. France ranked Iraq 3-0 behind two goals from Kylian Mbappe. Erling Haaland scored twice as Norway edged Senegal 3-2 and Algeria topped Jordan 2-1. Today's game features Portugal versus Uzbekistan, England taking on Ghana, Panama facing Croatia, and Colombia meeting DR Congo. And in Midwest League Baseball tonight, the Great Lakes Loons visit the Lansing Lugnuts, Quad Cities travels to South Bend, and the West Michigan Whitecaps are at Dayton. The rest of the scores from last night and the schedules for today's games are on this station's website. With your morning sports for Tuesday, June 23rd, I'm Dave Wolf.
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3: Partly to mostly sunny skies today. Along the lakeshore, we'll see the waves calm down a little bit as the winds get lighter, but still out of the north with high temperatures around 70. Partly cloudy tonight. We drop down to 50 for the overnight low. And then for tomorrow, highs near 75. We'll see a chance of rain and a few thunderstorms as we head into the afternoon and evening. I'm WSBT 22 Chief Meteorologist Carrie Pujol. Partly to mostly sunny skies today. Along the lakeshore, we'll see the waves calm down a little bit as the winds get lighter, but still out of the north with high temperatures around 70. Partly cloudy tonight. We drop down to 50 for the overnight low. And then for tomorrow, highs near 75. We'll see a chance of rain and a few thunderstorms as we head into the afternoon and evening. I'm WSBT 22 Chief Meteorologist Carrie Pujol.
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17: 6:50, it's the WSJM Morning Show. Good morning. Ken Lundberg here. Happy to have you here. We've got 10 minutes before 7 o'clock. We've got more news coming up at 7 o'clock. The latest from ABC for our world and national news. And then we've got the local news from our WSJM newsroom. Okay. A couple of the things to talk about, catch up on. A federal judge has blocked bans on the usage of the Supplemental Nutrition Assistance Program, SNAP benefits, for soda. Enacted by the Trump administration. Yeah, Congress defined what food is supposed to be. And according to U.S. District Judge Amy Berman Jackson, Congress defined what food is supposed to be, and it did not authorize the agency to amend or waive the definition that it enacted. It did not authorize the agency to cut types of food out of SNAP entirely. Yeah, it what she wrote in her ruling released yesterday is it set out clearly the type of experimental projects that could be tested to address the unquestionably serious health issues attributed to the rise of obesity in the population in general, and particularly the low-income population. According to the U.S. District Court for the District of Columbia filing, five states, including Iowa, Nebraska, West Virginia, Colorado, and Tennessee, submitted requests to the USDA to conduct pilot projects between April and August of last year, attempting to waive the federal definition of food, removing certain items from that definition, including soft drinks and soda. Represented by the National Center for Law and Economic Justice, a nonprofit that advocates for low-income families using SNAP benefits, five SNAP recipients from those five states, they sued the USDA for implementing its waiver restriction pilot projects. Jackson wrote in her order that per USDA policy, the Food and Nutrition Act of 2008's definition of food guides what SNAP benefits can purchase. The USDA and its secretary, Brooke Rollins, gave approval letters for the state's requests, which Jackson said in her ruling she was vacating and remanding. The department has approved food restriction waivers in 23 states overall. The restrictions were endorsed by Health Secretary Robert F. Kennedy as part of the Make America Healthy Again movement. So apparently you can get soda. Anyway, let's see other things that are happening in Washington, D.C. right now. U.S. Senator Rick Scott of Florida looking ahead. He's thinking about what happens if the federal government doesn't get its budget work done on time this year. I know. Shocking thought to think that they couldn't get their stuff done on time. So Rick Scott, the U.S. senator, is now circulating a plan among Senate Republicans to avoid another government shutdown later this year so they can discuss it with President Trump when they meet with senators this week, tomorrow, as a matter of fact. Scott, who invited President Trump to lunch in the Capitol, says Democrats are unlikely to help pass any of the 12 annual spending bills this year before their September 30th deadline. So he's pressing his colleagues to rally around a plan to pass a continuing resolution to keep funding levels frozen and avoid a third government shutdown in the 119th Congress. Yeah, I guess that's a good goal. He says his Republican colleagues should instead focus on avoiding the government shutdown and passing the Save America Act, which is the bill that President Trump has been calling for quite a bit, a bill that would require people to show documented proof of citizenship when registering to vote. So Scott says, I hope we can continue to have robust conversations as a conference this week as to how we should spend our time between now and the November elections. Yeah, remember, it's silly season. Not a lot gets done without positioning politically in Washington, D.C. during these election years. So anyway, so President Scott has said President Trump is scheduled to be at our Wednesday lunch. I hope everyone will be vocal as to what they think is the best path forward. And here is mine. So anyway, he said Republicans should work on passing a clean stopgap funding measure to keep the government open and funded through the November midterm elections. He says we need to make it clear to all Americans that Democrats want to shut down government and don't care how it impacts federal workers or the economy, and Republicans want to fund the government. Well, anyway, I guess we'll see how that goes. The president, if he has lunch with the U.S. senators tomorrow, it should be an interesting meeting nonetheless. You know, senators, they're often oftentimes their own bunch. And President Trump has gotten involved in a couple of races that decided some incumbents were going to spend their retirement now from the U.S. Senate because the president supported the other guy. So anyway, so we'll see how that lunch goes. We'll give you a report out as we receive it. That's probably going to happen on Thursday. Okay, 6:55 WSJM Morning Show continues. I'm Ken Lundberg. Here's more.
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0: There's so many things that happen in everyday life that is just out of our control. We decided to have a full page just dedicated to the charity of the month, wolffinancialadvisory.com, to get awareness to anybody who may be visiting our page to learn more about them and also hopefully donate.
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2: Today marks the beginning of Prime Day, the summer spending spree that Amazon has been offering for several years now. ABC's Mike DeBusky with more on how this year's sales could stack up.
3: This year's Prime Day is expected to bring in $26.3 billion. That's more than last Black Friday and Cyber Monday combined, according to forecast data from Adobe. It also marks a 9% increase over last year's Prime Day, which happened in July. Prime Day runs through this Friday.
2: House lawmakers are expected to vote today on a housing bill that's already passed the Senate. It would loosen regulations to encourage more home construction, and it would also ban Wall Street investors from snapping up single-family homes. Between the Lincoln Memorial and the Washington Monument, the reflecting pool debate continues. Here's ABC's Olivia Rubin.
4: President Trump saying it must be drained immediately for repairs, just weeks after a $16 million renovation project wrapped up.
5: It's not a lot of damage, but we'll probably have to let the water out and refix it.
4: The pool has been a pet project for the president, personally going there to tout the work.
5: It's going to look better than it did in 1922 when it was built.
4: But not long after it was repainted and refilled with water, algae spreading, turning the pool green, and that new paint peeling right off the bottom.
2: The president blames vandals for the peeling paint and algae, but there's no proof that the pool was sabotaged. Sherry Preston, ABC News.
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8: It's the WSJM Morning Show. 7:05 is the time. The date is the 23rd of June already. July 4th weekend is coming up next weekend. Get ready for that because most people are going to be recognizing that Friday as the holiday. Just watch for that. 59 degrees right now in Benton Harbor, 59 in St. Joe. We've got 53 degrees and mostly clear skies in Dowagiac right now. We do expect a mostly sunny day today. The high is probably in the warmer spots of southwest Michigan, going to be around 73 degrees. More locally here, Benton Harbor, St. Joseph, probably going to get up to 67, 68 degrees. Winds light out of the north, about 5 to 10 miles per hour. Tonight's forecast, partly cloudy, a low of 52. Wednesday's forecast, partly sunny, but then also a 40% chance of some showers and some storms moving in. We will expect a high around 77 degrees, winds shifting out of the south, about 10 to 15 miles per hour. Thursday, Friday, Saturday, partly cloudy all days, a 20 to 30% chance of showers, and highs are going to be in the mid to upper 70s, if not touching 80 degrees. Looks like Sunday we'll get up to a high of 85, and Monday a high of 88 degrees. In just a couple of moments, we'll be talking with two special guests who are here in the studio to talk about the second annual Celebrate Red Arrow Trail Days. It's coming up this weekend. We're going to be speaking with Heather Gradowski from Harbor Country Chamber and Joe Martin, Chickaming Township Parks Director. That's coming up. What are Red Arrow Trail Days? We will tell you in just a couple of moments here on WSJM. Some of the news from the WSJM newsroom. Part of Pipestone Road will close this week. Traffic alert as work continues on the I-94 reconstruction project in Berrien County. The Michigan Department of Transportation says Pipestone Road and I-94 will be closed starting early tomorrow morning, 5 a.m., and it'll go through 6 p.m. Friday. Crews are working on a bridge beam there. The road will also close again on July 1st and 2nd. They'll get those detours out of the way for the July 4th weekend, but a detour will be posted this week and next. Other news, area Congressman Tim Wahlberg has introduced legislation aimed at helping the federal government better understand how artificial intelligence is affecting the workforce and workers. Wahlberg says the AWARE Act would require the Bureau of Labor Statistics to regularly collect information about the use of AI in your workplace.
9: Artificial intelligence is rapidly transforming our workforce, make it essential for us to understand the impact this new technology is having on our employment landscape.
8: Wahlberg says policymakers currently lack the right information needed to understand AI's effects on workers and the labor market overall.
9: This legislation will provide the clarity necessary to support workers, guide training, and ensure the United States stays at the forefront of technological innovation.
8: The proposed legislation would make AI usage a regular part of federal labor data collection. St. Joseph Public Schools Superintendent Kristen Box has received high marks from district trustees. The Board of Education says it has completed its annual performance review of Box, and Monday they released her rating, effective. That is the highest you can receive in their categories. The assessment measures performance across eight key areas, including governance, stakeholder and employee relations, educational leadership, operations, and finance, alongside metrics for student growth and goal achievement. And the 29th annual South Haven Cottage Walk is going to take place this weekend on Saturday. Shout for South Haven's Patty Shepherd says the event gives visitors a chance to tour four unique homes in that community.
10: This year we have the Indiana School, which is a three-story 19th century school that is privately owned, and the current owner has renovated the school but kept a number of interesting features of the original school there.
8: This year's walk includes the first public tour of the renovated Indiana School, along with three other distinctive properties.
10: We're really fortunate. We keep our eyes open and our ears to the ground, and because there are so many really interesting cottages in the South Haven area of all different shapes and sizes.
8: Tickets are $20 and they're available in advance or on the day of the event. That's a look at some of the local news that we're covering in the WSJM newsroom. We have more to talk about this hour. In fact, we have special guests who are here. Today's a beautiful day. We could go out on the trail today. Can we go out on the trail today?
11: Absolutely.
8: Yeah. We have Heather Gradowski here, Harbor Country Chamber, and Joe Martin, Chickaming Township Parks Director. We're going to talk this hour about the second annual Celebrate Red Arrow Trail Days. It's coming up this weekend. But we're going to learn more about past and present and future for the Red Arrow Trail from a couple of people who have been involved in it greatly. So first off, why don't we do formal introductions? Heather, let's start with you. If you wouldn't mind, please introduce yourself, your role. What do you do?
12: Yeah, hi. So I am here in my capacity as a member of the board of directors of the Harbor Country Chamber of Commerce.
8: Okay.
12: And I've been involved with the trails for, 10 plus years. Before I was even involved with the chamber, I was involved with the original fundraising group, trying to build up the funds to build the Marquette Greenway portion of it, which is the part from the Indiana state line that travels through New Buffalo. Yeah. That was a long and winding road, if you will. And, it is so gratifying now to see the trails happening. Locally, we've raised almost $500,000 to make this happen, which has been, of course, supported by matching grant funds and things like that. So I'm here with Joe today because for Trail Days, the role of the chamber is always to support our businesses. Not just in networking with one another and making sure that they have services and support they need to thrive in an economy that's pretty different than a lot of other areas of the state in our little South County corner, but also to make sure the people who visit our area are finding these businesses, engaging with them, and getting out and using the trails. So that's kind of my role in the overall event to come. Joe has a whole other piece of the pie in his lap.
8: Let's talk about that, Joe, if you wouldn't mind.
11: Yeah, my job as parks director in Chickaming is really to maintain the trail for all four seasons. And in the wintertime, we really let nature take its course. We encourage people to cross-country ski or to snowshoe on the trail. We do try to clean it off if there's not too much snow in the wintertime, but in the summertime, we see a huge surge of activity. I mean, the population in Chickaming Township goes from 3,000 to 15,000 in the summertime. So, as you might imagine, there's a resort tourist component to that, and so the trail gets a lot of usage. And so, my job is really to maintain, make sure it's clear, make sure it's safe, and to promote it for the local businesses. So we're excited about Trail Days because we have over 30 businesses from really Sawyer all the way to New Buffalo that are participating. So this is an exciting time. This is year two, as you mentioned, the second annual, and we're encouraged. We're excited, and I know the businesses are as well.
8: Let's talk about Trail Days. So what actually happens to celebrate Red Arrow Trail Days?
12: So it's really an ongoing kind of organic event. If you are a visitor to the area and you are getting out on the trail, you're going to look for really great signage that has the red arrow that Joe's got there on the back of his phones. You're going to look for signs welcoming you to Red Arrow Trail Days participating locations. They'll be right out in front of the businesses.
13: Yeah.
12: You can go in, browse around every single business on the trail. There's 30 of them. We'll have the same raffle card available for you. So you can just visit one, you can visit all of them, you know, whatever psychs you up. But you can put your name into the bucket for the raffle. After the weekend, we're going to draw a name and somebody is going to win an amazing prize package with donations from all the businesses along the trail.
8: Okay. And, the specific geographic area we're talking about is
12: so the Red Arrow Trail boundaries start at the juncture of Red Arrow Highway and US 12, which is just on the east side of New Buffalo.
8: Okay.
12: And go all the way right now, all the way up to Sawyer Road in Sawyer. So 30 businesses along that path, and these range from everything from, you know, breweries to home design stores to art galleries. You know, one of the really great things about our community is that we have such a diverse array of small, you know, locally owned businesses. And so it's a great opportunity to check these out if you haven't. If you want to be on your bike, if you want to be on foot, if you want to drive to one and bike to one later, you know, there's so many ways to get out and enjoy the area and support these businesses.
8: Yeah. And one of the things that you mentioned, Heather, is this is where the trail is for now. So that tells me that there's a future vision. You want to talk a little bit about that?
12: Sure. I probably know enough to be dangerous at this point, but I'll tell you what I know. So what is very, very exciting is that all of Berrien County is working together on a broader trail initiative. And the goal ultimately is to have a trail that follows Red Arrow all the way up into the northern part of Berrien County, all the way into St. Joe, ultimately to connect even into South Haven and the counties north of us so that you can have a really extensive biking experience. And if you go onto the website for the Friends of Berrien County Trails, you can do a deep dive into, you know, where these trails are going. There's a loop planned to branch off of it that will kind of get a little more central to the county. So it accomplishes a couple of things. One, if you're just somebody who likes to get out and have a safe place to walk your dog or ride your bike, you can do that.
13: Yeah.
12: And I see people every day on the trail, and it's just the greatest thing. But the other thing is that, you know, if you have some transportation struggles in Berrien County, that can be really difficult now.
13: Yeah.
12: The idea also is to make these trails so that people can access them to get to their job that might be in another part of the county, or at least part of the year.
13: Yeah.
12: So it's really exciting to see that growth. The next phase, I believe, is the kind of, you know, the edge of Sawyer up into Stevensville section. So if you're driving on Red Arrow Highway, like through Bridgman, you're starting to see some of that construction as they prep for that road work.
13: Yeah.
12: Thank goodness.
13: Yeah.
12: Yeah. Yeah. I mean, it's exciting. We're probably, I think, maybe a year out or so, 9 to 12 months from completion on that phase.
13: Yeah.
12: And, you know, one of the interesting challenges is every section of the trail is dealing with a different municipality, different fundraising issues, you know, different geographical issues. So it has not been a linear process. It's been a little jumping around, but we're getting close. It's getting exciting.
8: I love this. And so we're going to celebrate the portion of the trail that exists right now. Red Arrow Trail Days, the second annual celebration, is happening this weekend. And they're encouraging you to visit participating businesses who are along the trail all the way from Sawyer to New Buffalo by walking, biking, jogging, probably not crawling because you got to watch out for the e-bikes and that kind of thing. Anyway, so that's happening this weekend. There's also a raffle associated with the businesses there. We'll show you on the video live stream here in just a moment the Red Arrow Trail marker. I assume that'll be out in front of the participating businesses.
11: Yeah, each sign, each business will have a sign out front that will promote the business. There will be a QR code on those signs that will provide details of the raffle that Heather mentioned and the grand prizes that each business is supplying as part of this. And so each, as I said, each business will have a sign out front with that QR code. The logo of the trail will be on that sign, and you'll know right away which businesses are participating.
8: Any samples of the gifts that are giving away?
11: Yeah, I mean, the Red Arrow Roadhouse provided $50 gift certificates.
8: Wow.
11: For dinner at the Roadhouse. So, which is Stockholm Objects, provided great gift baskets full of soaps and other amenities that they sell. I know the... let's see, some of the other, Fulcra has provided discounts. They're one of the breweries there in Sawyer. And so there's discounts on some of their fine brews. This all coincides, by the way, with our concert that's kicking off this weekend as well. So we have our first seasonal. Yeah, it's our first concert on Saturday, June 27th. We've got the Waco Boys at 5:30. And then we have PT and the Cruisers at 7 o'clock. Just prior to that, we're having a ribbon cutting ceremony at 4:30 on Saturday. All of this is happening this weekend, so we got a busy week that we're planning for, with Trail Days kicking off on Friday and Saturday, and then of course the ribbon cutting and the concert series that's taking place at Harbert Community Park, right next to Township Hall.
8: I love it. For more information, you want me to send them to the website, buryingtrails.org.
12: I believe it is Friends of Berrien County Trails.org.
8: Okay.
12: Yeah. And you should be able to, you know, preview some details about what it's all about, see the map of the trail. You know, I want people to remember that it starts, you know, on the eastern edge of New Buffalo, encompassing Union Pier, Lakeside, Harbor, Sawyer. I mean, these are multiple communities getting involved. And it's just really gratifying to me as someone who lives locally to see everybody pitching in to make this happen and being a part of something. It really fosters a great sense of community.
8: Love that. All right, we're going to keep talking about it here on the WSJM Morning Show on the video live stream. We're going to continue right now. You want more information about that, buryingtrails.org/trail days, and that takes you to the website where it's Red Arrow Trail Days, celebrating Red Arrow Trail Days. You can ride, you can walk, you can shop, you can win. More on that coming up in just a moment. Here on the radio, we're going to get sports. Dave Wolf.
13: Michigan basketball is making a change just months after winning the national title. Dusty May is leaving for the Dallas Mavericks, and Michigan is promoting Mike Boynton to interim head coach. In baseball, the Tigers beat the Yankees 5-3 for their fourth straight win. Riley Green homered, Kevin McGonigal drove in two, and Framber Valdez struck out eight over six innings. The Tigers host New York again tonight at 6:40, with the pregame show at 6:15 on WSJM. The White Sox walked off Cleveland 6-5 on Sam Antonacci's two-run single in the ninth, while the Cubs and Mets were rained out. They'll make it up as part of a doubleheader on Wednesday. In the WNBA, Connecticut beat Chicago 92-63, and Indiana topped Phoenix 86-77, buying 24 points from Caitlin Clark. Yesterday at the World Cup, Argentina beat Austria 2-0. France shut out Iraq 3-0. Norway edged Senegal 3-2. And Algeria topped Jordan 2-1. Today's game, Portugal takes on Uzbekistan at 1. England against Ghana at 4. Panama and Croatia at 7. And Colombia takes on DR Congo at 10 o'clock. With sports, I'm Dave Wolf.
14: Partly to mostly sunny skies today. Along the lakeshore, we'll see the waves calm down a little bit as the winds get lighter, but still out of the north with high temperatures around 70. Partly cloudy tonight. We drop down to 50 for the overnight low. And then for tomorrow, highs near 75. We'll see a chance of rain and a few thunderstorms as we head into the afternoon and evening. I'm WSBT 22 Chief Meteorologist Carrie Pujau.
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21: 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Chipmakers are looking to seize on technology and talent at the cutting edge of artificial intelligence. Now, Qualcomm is said to be in advanced talks to acquire AI software company Modular. Qualcomm is trying to pad out its product lineup and forge alliances that will make it a competitor to market leader NVIDIA. Speaking of that, the cost of artificial intelligence is back in focus, and that's sending stocks lower. Investors are questioning whether the tech giants will see returns from all their spending. Futures on the tech-heavy NASDAQ are leading the losses this morning. And a group of consumers in California are claiming that gas station owners, including Walmart, Marathon Petroleum, BP, and 7-Eleven, are using artificial intelligence to illegally manipulate pump prices in the state. The lawsuit accuses the companies of using an AI tool that automatically adjusts prices based on confidential data, allegedly inflating gasoline and diesel prices. Courtney Donahoe, Bloomberg Radio.
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8: 59 degrees and sunny in Benton Harbor right now. St. Joseph is 59 degrees. It's mostly cloudy. New Buffalo at 60 with clearing skies there. Buchanan 54 degrees and partly cloudy again. We look forward to a sunny day today. We're already seeing the golden rays of sunshine fall over the forest outside the WSJM studios. We're talking this hour with Heather Gradowski, Harbor Country Chamber, and Joe Martin, Chickaming Township Parks Director. We were just hearing from Heather that you got involved, what was it, 10 years ago in the trail effort?
12: Yeah.
8: Trail effort. Before we start talking with Joe on his origin story, take us back to that moment 10 years ago. Why did somebody come to you and say, hey, I think you should get involved in creating more trails in our region?
12: Well, if I can dip a little farther back in my origin story, before I was in real estate, I come from an advertising background.
8: Okay.
12: in, worked in advertising for 20 years. So at that time, one of the needs for that group was somebody with some marketing background.
0: Okay.
12: That's really how I came to be in it. I don't have fundraising background, but I do have marketing background. And so that's what I brought to the table at that time. And, you know I've said it a million times, but it's really just, it's been very, very interesting and very educational in the process. You, yeah. you, from the outside, it's hard to know how many stakeholders

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1: Trail starts at the Indiana state line, and it takes you, you know, through Grand Beach, Forest Beach, into New Buffalo. And at the very, very beginning, the plan for where the trail would sit was going to require some cooperation with those communities for an easement to access the land. People were very worried about what's going to happen to my neighborhood when people are on the trails. Mm. What does that mean? Are people that I don't know from who knows where going to be now like able to just ride by my house? And
2: yeah.
1: You know, I think people always are a little afraid of the unknown.
2: Sure.
1: So there was a huge educational component up front about that. And that's where some of the economic data becomes very compelling, because you start educating businesses on what this means. You know, the typical cyclist who comes into any given community is at minimum going to spend $100 at the businesses in that community. Mm. It's probably gone up since I was looking at that data 10 years ago.
2: Yeah.
1: There was just a lot of education that needed to be done, a ton of fundraising that needed to be done. And then, you know, working with entities like Amtrak, because in our south part of the county, there's a lot of crossover with Amtrak right-of-way. Mm-hmm. That took many, many years to negotiate. So it's been a long process. My original marketing expertise was just really one very small piece of the puzzle.
2: Yeah. Can you go back to that statistic that you gave out? How much do people spend when they walk off the trail?
1: Well, I'm really estimating here because I don't have the data in front of me.
2: Okay.
1: But what really stuck out to me is that the typical cyclist coming into any given community to visit a bike is going to spend at least $100 in that community. So that's going to be, you know, going to a restaurant or maybe buying a souvenir T-shirt from somewhere. And it is going to go all the way up to booking a hotel, you know, maybe a multi-night stay.
2: Yeah.
1: And what we really know, and I am sure there are facts to support this, but I see it anecdotally, is biking is the gateway to visiting a community. So people might first encounter this coming to an event like the Apple Cider Century, for example, in Three Oaks.
2: Yeah.
1: You know, maybe a friend talks them into coming, and they've never even seen this area before, and they have a great experience biking. Part of that is on the trail. And then they make the decision to come back. So now this is a person who's coming back and staying in a vacation rental or staying at a hotel for a week and supporting multiple businesses and doing some shopping, going to the grocery store, using the trail. Those people ultimately become residents of this community because they love it here and realize this is an incredible lifestyle. So the trail, one of the things I really want people in Berrien County to remember is this isn't just for tourists.
2: Yeah.
1: This is for you.
2: Yeah.
1: This is for you to enjoy your community, maybe see a neighborhood that you haven't seen before because you always just kind of drive by it on the way to somewhere else. But the enhancement of your quality of life here is dramatically improved, and that's what brings people here and keeps them here.
2: Love it. And so second annual Celebrate Red Arrow Trail Days is coming up this weekend. If you want to get out there and walk or bike that trail from Sawyer to New Buffalo, you can also stop in the area businesses that are along the trail there and sign up for a raffle because they're promoting usage of the trail for everyone. So we appreciate that. One of the people that's also involved in this, Joe Martin, Chickaming Township Parks Director. Tell us a little bit about your background. How did you get involved with Red Arrow Trail?
3: It's interesting. Before I get into that, I did want to add on Heather's point. Yesterday, I was at one of our parks, Herbert Community Park, and there were two cyclists. And I could tell they were from out of town. They had rented bikes from Pedego, which is one of the bicycle operators in New Buffalo. They had stayed the night at the Harbor Grand, had dinner at the Terrace Room. And they were asking me, 7 miles up the road, because they had ridden along the trail, stopped at Harbor Community Park, which is our trailhead. And they were asking me, what restaurants do you recommend? Where should we go today? We just want to get a cocktail, or we just want to have an appetizer. So It brought a smile to my face, because that is truly the intent of what we had planned when we completed this trail. It's just so refreshing to see this couple from downstate, I think they were southern Indiana, use the trail, rent bikes, providing commerce throughout our district, and it was just a great thing to see.
2: But, thank you. That is a great story, because you talk about all the points of commerce that they're touching in just a short period of time. Because they came and enjoyed the trail.
3: Yeah, it was really fun to see, and it's exciting because, as Heather said, we see this every day now. I'm sure right now.

0: there's people out there getting their morning ride in, morning walk in, and it's exciting to see. As far as my background,
1: yeah, how'd you get involved?
0: Much like Heather's, actually, I was in the advertising business for decades in Chicago, but I first started in the advertising sales side at the University of Notre Dame, which is how I discovered Harbor Country.
1: Okay,
0: I was calling on advertisers in the region of Harbor Country. And I'll never forget, it was Miller's Country House, which was a restaurant that was Tricia Miller and her husband, Ron. And she had an advertising background, and she took me under her wing. And she, I was selling advertising for Notre Dame, the football program. And she said, you need to call on Panazzo's and Lake Effect and all these different businesses throughout Harbor Country and her restaurant. And I put together this spread of back when magazines meant something, in the Notre Dame football program. And that launched into a career. And really the point I'm trying to make is this is how I discovered the area, yeah. Harbor Country. And ended up, I said to myself at that time, geez, I'd love to own a cottage here and, you know, really make this my second home. And as it stands, I did just that, and now it's my home. So, nice. And I spent the years in Chicago in the advertising business, worked for ESPN for many years in national ad sales, but always had my getaway place in Union Pier or in one of these hamlets, as I call them, within Chickaming Township. So here we are today. This job came open a couple years ago, and I'm at the end of my career, and the advertising business was, during COVID, was kind of going south. So I decided, this might be a great move. This is a nice way to ride off into the sunset as the parks director in Chickaming Township. So here I am, and I love it. It's been fantastic. And one thing I'll say about the trail that we haven't touched on is it is a connection point for businesses, but it's also a connection point for our seven beaches throughout the township and our parks. We have five parks throughout Chickaming Township and preserves, and Chickaming Open Lands has, I think, I don't know, 25 preserves throughout Berrien County, really. Yeah. And so it's a connection point. So the trail, and we have signage through grants that along the trail that will point visitors to the parks, to the beaches, to the preserves, and that's a natural connection point as well. So it's just been a wonderful experience to see the development and the growth of the trail and how it's just brought people together in the community.
1: Now, wherever the trail winds, the municipalities are responsible for care and maintenance of the trail.
0: That's
1: is that
0: correct.
1: Accurate? Yeah. How does that sit with Chickaming? Is it, and what kind of responsibility does that come out?
0: Yeah, it's a 7-mile stretch, and so we're constantly providing upkeep and, you know, trimming trees and taking my staff. We've got a staff out there right now cleaning the trail this morning. You know, New Buffalo Township, which is our sister township next to us, they have a similar staff that is constantly providing upkeep of the trail in throughout the four seasons. So it's work, but it's part of the deal that we had with the Berrien County Road Department.
1: Yeah.
0: We will maintain the trail. I can't continue on without mentioning Kevin Stack, who was a gentleman at the Berrien County Road Department that was instrumental in helping us get the trail completed.
1: Yeah.
0: And then our supervisor in Chickaming Township, David Bunty, who was very involved in getting this trail completed throughout Chickaming Township.
1: But that investment, the resources that you take to maintain the trail, worth it?
0: Absolutely. It sure is. And it's just been a windfall for, I think, everybody. Everybody sees the benefit of it, and it's been very positive influence. There's nothing negative about it.
1: Okay, excellent. We're talking with Joe Martin, Chickaming Township Parks Director, and Heather Gradowski, Harbor Country Chamber. We're going to continue this conversation in just a moment. We're going to take a brief break for news from ABC, our local news preview, and sports and more news from Michigan News Network coming up right here on WSJM. 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
2: ABC News, I'm Sherry Preston, the Vice President touting progress in talks with Iran.
3: That is a major milestone.
4: Vice President J.D. Vance, who led the talks over the weekend, says he got a big concession out of Iran, that they will now allow international nuclear inspectors into the country.
3: Permanently ending a nuclear weapons program in Iran.
4: But that promise of nuclear inspectors was the same promise made under President Obama's deal that Trump tore up. And despite Vance's words, Iranian state media reports Iran has made no new nuclear commitments.
2: ABC's Mary Bruce, Iran this morning says no visits have been scheduled yet for international inspectors. A deadly heat wave is blanketing much of Europe. At least 18 people have died so far in France. Voters hit the polls in four more states for primaries today: New York, Utah, South Carolina, and Maryland. Prime Day's back. Amazon's summer shopping event underway now, expected to generate $26 billion in sales. This is ABC News.
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1: 7:38, it's the WSJM Morning Show. Some of the news stories coming up just after 8 o'clock today. Police have now publicly identified the suspect charged in the hit-and-run death of 24-year-old Timothy Johnson. The Benton Harbor man discovered dead alongside the roadway in Cass County last month. We'll give you the details on that and the suspect they have under arrest. Also, State Senator Eric Nesbitt dropping out of the race for governor. We'll tell you about that decision. And area Congressman Bill Huizenga has a Republican primary challenger who has filed for 4th Congressional District race. We'll tell you about those stories and more. It's all coming up just after 8 o'clock right here on the WSJM Morning Show. Here on the video live stream, we're going to continue our conversation now with Heather Gradowski, Harbor Country Chamber, and Joe Martin, Chickaming Township Parks Director. We're talking about the second annual Celebrate Red Arrow Trail Days event. It's happening this weekend. And get out there and ride your bike, walk, jog, whatever you want to do. Take a stroller and run. Sawyer to New Buffalo. It's happening this weekend. You can walk or bike the trail, Red Arrow Trail. And businesses will have signs out front that they're participating, and you can take part in a raffle. They're doing some big giveaways. We'll talk a little bit more about that here in just a couple of moments. We're also going to talk about the future of the trail network here in Berrien County. That's coming up next here on the WSJM Morning Show.
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6: I'm Beth Fisher. An investigation continues this morning after an 18-year-old was shot by Detroit police before the annual fireworks show yesterday. The incident started around 6:30 when officers arrested an armed 19-year-old following an investigation. Police Chief Todd Bettison says officers saw a young man with a book bag that appeared to have something heavy in it. One person ran, and investigators say the person who ran was an 18-year-old man. He was shot several times by an officer. He remains in critical condition. Hundreds expected at the state capitol tonight for a rally against data centers. State Senator Jim Runstad says the People Over Data Centers rally will bring together lawmakers and Michiganders from both sides of the aisle with the shared goal of putting communities first in the state's data center rush. Runstad says it's an issue Michiganders of all backgrounds can agree on. Tonight's Mega Millions jackpot, $467 million. I'm Beth Fisher for the Michigan News Network.
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9: Another Michigan coach heads to the pros after winning a national championship. Just months after winning the NCAA tournament, Michigan head coach Dusty May is leaving Ann Arbor for the NBA with the Dallas Mavericks, finalizing a deal to make him the next head coach. Michigan has promoted Mike Boynton to interim head coach. Boynton previously spent 7 seasons at Oklahoma State, compiling a 119-109 record before being let go in 2024. To baseball, the Tigers continued on their hot streak Monday night with a 5-3 win over the New York Yankees. Riley Green homered, Kevin McGonigal drove in 2, and Framber Valdez struck out 8 over 6 innings as Detroit won his 4th straight game. The Tigers tagged Gerrit Cole for 5 runs and 9 hits in just over 4 innings. Detroit goes for 5 wins in a row tonight with Casey Mize on the mound against Carlos Rodon. First pitch at 6:40, pregame coverage at 6:15 on News Talk Sports 94.9 WSJM. The White Sox walked it off against Cleveland, beating the Guardians 6-5. Sam Antonacci delivered a 2-run single in the bottom of the ninth, giving Chicago its 6th walk-off win of the season and pulling the Sox into a first-place tie with the Guardians in the AL Central. Meanwhile, the Cubs were rained out for a second straight time. Their series open against the Mets was postponed and will be made up as part of a split doubleheader on Wednesday. In the WNBA, Brittany Griner became the league's all-time blocks leader as Connecticut beat Chicago 92-63. The Sky have now dropped 6 straight games. Indiana rallied from a 13-point deficit as Caitlin Clark scored 24 points and added 9 assists in an 86-77 win over Phoenix. At the FIFA World Cup, a big day for 3 superstars. Lionel Messi scored twice as Argentina beat Austria 2-0, giving Messi a record 18 World Cup goals. France ranked Iraq 3-0 behind 2 goals from Kylian Mbappe. Erling Haaland scored twice as Norway edged Senegal 3-2 and Algeria topped Jordan 2-1. Today's game features Portugal versus Uzbekistan, England taking on Ghana, Panama facing Croatia, and Colombia meeting DR Congo. And in Midwest League baseball tonight, the Great Lakes Loons visit the Lansing Lugnuts, Quad Cities travels to South Bend, and the West Michigan Whitecaps are at Dayton. The rest of the scores from last night and the schedules for today's games are on this station's website. With your morning sports for Tuesday, June 23rd, I'm Dave Wolf.
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19: Partly to mostly sunny skies today. Along the lakeshore, we'll see the waves calm down a little bit as the winds get lighter, but still out of the north with high temperatures around 70. Partly cloudy tonight. We drop down to 50 for the overnight low. And then for tomorrow, highs near 75. We'll see a chance of rain and a few thunderstorms as we head into the afternoon and evening. I'm WSBT 22 Chief Meteorologist Carrie Pujau.
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1: 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Yeah, Midwest Family. It's time for our Moody on the Market update. Good morning and welcome again to the WSJM Morning Show. I'm Ken Lundberg. My special guests this hour, Joe Martin, Chickaming Township Parks Director, and Heather Gradowski from Harbor Country Chamber. We're talking about the second annual Celebrate Red Arrow Trail Days. That's happening this weekend. We'll tell you what that is here in just a moment. This is part of our Moody on the Market update for this hour, which is brought to you by Insurance Management Service. Call IMS today. They are your local auto owner's insurance agency in St. Joseph and in Niles. And for the Moody on the Market update, we talk about business updates. We talk about interesting people you should know. And we talk about life in Southwest Michigan and why we love it here. And this is one of the reasons why we love Southwest Michigan, because we have the opportunity to get out and enjoy it, honestly. And the Red Arrow Trail is making that easier to do. So thank you for doing that. We appreciate you. Tell us, what is the Celebrate Red Arrow Trail Days for those who might just be tuning in?
0: Well, Trail Days is a celebration of the linear path that is the Red Arrow Trail that allows people to connect with businesses, with the communities within not only Chickaming Township, but New Buffalo and New Buffalo Township. And it's a celebration of the connection point to the businesses, to our, as I mentioned, the beaches, the parks. There's one park in particular, Chickaming Park and Preserve, that has 7 miles of a mountain bike trail. So not only do we have the asphalt linear trail that is Red Arrow Trail, but we have preserves and parks that also have mountain bike trails. Two very different disciplines, but very people that are very passionate about the trail system. So I think that's interesting, because that we have signage that directs people direct, you know, to those mountain bike trails as well as the trail itself, Red Arrow Trail. So Red Arrow Trail Days is the celebration of everything that is the connection point for the trail and the businesses within the community.
1: What's the best way for people who aren't familiar? What's the best way for them to access the trail?
20: There are so many access points, and some of them are very convenient to parking. So, you know, if you're coming from out of town, you've got your bike on a trailer. The Harbor Community Park is probably one of the best, and that's going to be at the northern end of the trail. And so there's a really nice parking area adjacent to the park, right next to the Chickaming Township offices. You can park your car, get on your bike. You do have to cross Red Arrow. There's a marked crossing with safety lighting. Everything is super well marked. Very, very easy to navigate. And then you can get on the trail and ride all the way up to New Buffalo and honestly beyond. And one thing that we haven't really talked about that I do want to mention is what we call the big idea.
1: Okay.
20: And the big idea is ultimately to have 100 miles of bike trail
1: wow.
20: in Berrien County. And that effort is underway now. So when you go to berriantrails.org, not only can you see the map of the trail that exists right now, you can see a map of what is to come. There's an opportunity to donate if you want to contribute financially. And the other thing that I think is great about these trails is that it has built in ways for the community as a whole to get involved. Recently, there was a trail cleanup day that was hosted locally. Myself and my Glamour Girls buddies got our yellow safety vests on and our little pickup sticks.
1: Nice.
20: And, you know, walked like a mile of the trail, just picking up debris that accumulates over the off season. So there are a lot of ways to engage, and there's so much more trail to come. It's super exciting.
1: Yeah, I'm looking at the map that you have here. It's titled The Regional Backbone, The Big Idea. 8 regionally significant routes from the spine of our proposed network connecting us to neighboring counties and states. I mean, again, it makes Berrien County a destination, because where else can you get this? And when I say this, not only the trail itself, but the beautiful countryside around it. So,
0: yeah,
1: go ahead.
0: Well, Ken, I was just going to mention and add to Heather's comments. We had a fundraiser 2 weeks ago at Harbert Community Park. It was the Radio Harbor Country Bike and Brunch fundraiser, and we had over 150 cyclists that participated, and local restaurants provided the food. The bike trails provide, and the linear bike path was the destination. So there were there was a 10-mile route, a 15-mile route, and I think a 25-mile route. And not only along the trail, but out in the country as well. So, you know, we worked with Radio Harbor Country and putting together this fundraiser, and it was a huge hit, huge success, great weather. And it was just refreshing to see 100 cyclists, 100-plus cyclists along the Red Arrow Trail for that fundraiser. And everybody from all accounts said it was just the best event that they had been a part of in the years since this trail has been completed.
1: Love that. And if you want more information about how you can participate, go to berriantrails.org and see everything, learn everything that you want to learn about the trail system there, including the big idea and ways that you can contribute. We're going to come back and wrap this up in just a couple of moments. This is the WSJM Morning Show. 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
1: Hey, it's Ken Lundberg with the WSJM Morning Show, reminding you about the new episode posted this week of Core Conversations from Corewell Health of Southwest Michigan. 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
1: 7:57 is the time. It's June 23rd. It's your Tuesday. 60 degrees in Benton Harbor, 60 in St. Joseph. We've got 61 degrees in New Buffalo, 56 degrees right now in Buchanan. We're talking with Heather Gradowski, Harbor Country Chamber, and Joe Martin, Chickaming Township Parks Director. And we've been speaking this hour about the Red Arrow Trail Days. It's happening this weekend. They're encouraging you to get out and visit the participating businesses all along the trail from Sawyer to New Buffalo. You can enter to win a raffle as well. But Joe, we were talking off the air just a second ago. You've got a minute. Explain what you're hearing. Give us a story about the trail.
0: In working with a lot of the local businesses, what I've found is some of the businesses were reluctant to embrace the trail as it was being built, thinking that it would not really create new customers for them. But as the trail became completed and it's really kicked in full gear now, a lot of the owners have fully embraced it and have said that they have seen an uptick in their businesses. And that's a whole gamut of restaurants and stores, furniture stores, et cetera, that have just really taken advantage of what the trail has to offer. So it's been very encouraging for the local business community.
1: Well, we appreciate both of you, Heather Gradowski from Harbor Country Chamber and Joe Martin, Chickaming Township Parks Director. Both of you have been involved in this trail system and promoting the Red Arrow Trail. And thank you for bringing it to us. We appreciate you.
20: Thanks for having us.
0: This is great.
1: Yeah, absolutely. Again, for more information about the Celebrate Red Arrow Trail Days, it's happening this weekend. You can go to the website, berriantrails.org, and you can see there some of the participating businesses. You can also see the big idea and the full master plan, their vision for the future of what they'd like to see as far as trails go in Berrien County. And for commerce, you got to think this is probably a very good idea. So we'll continue talking about it here on the WSJM Morning Show and covering it in our news as well. All right, quick check of the weather forecast for today. It's going to be mostly sunny, a high of 73 degrees tonight, partly cloudy and a low of 52. Tomorrow, partly sunny and a 40% chance of showers and storms. It's 8 o'clock.
2: From ABC News, I'm Sherry Preston. The new acting director of national intelligence is getting to work. Sources tell ABC's Mary Bruce that Bill Pulte has begun a wave of layoffs at the Office of National Intelligence.
4: Now, it is not clear how many jobs are going to be affected, but sources say the National Counterterrorism Center is likely to be hit hard. Pulte, who just took over the role last week, today's actually his second full day on the job, is a Trump loyalist with zero intelligence experience. But the president has made clear he wants him to slash jobs at the agency, and Trump says he thinks Pulte is actually better able to make these cuts because he's in the role temporarily.
2: Many Democrats say those kinds of decisions should be made by a permanent director. Vice President J.D. Vance back from talks with Iranian leaders in Switzerland.
6: The administration is touting progress in peace talks with Iran, saying Iran has agreed to allow international nuclear inspectors into the country. But that promise of nuclear inspectors is the same promise made under President Obama's deal, which Trump tore up. In Iranian state media reports, Iran has made no new commitments regarding its nuclear program.
2: ABC's Karen Hua, Iran's president arriving in Pakistan for more discussions as the Pentagon prepares to ask Congress for $80 billion to cover the cost of the war. A blanket of hot, sticky weather is sitting on top of Western Europe right now and is expected to stay there for several days. In France, at least 18 people have died. ABC's James Longman with more.
7: Most of Europe doesn't really do air conditioning. We know at least 40 people have died since Thursday alone, among them, sadly, two young children who were left in the back of a hot car. But the majority have died drowning, swimming in unsupervised water. There are health alerts in dozens of cities from Germany to Italy. Here in the United Kingdom, we are going to break weather records as well.
2: In the UK, they're about to get their seventh prime minister in 10 years as Britain struggles with a sluggish economy and a dysfunctional government. You're listening to ABC News.
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2: A bipartisan housing bill has passed the Senate.
3: The measure will loosen regulations to encourage more home construction, open up funding to convert abandoned buildings into new housing, and ban Wall Street investors from buying single-family homes so those homes can instead be sold to families. 5 Republicans voted against the bill, a recent report finding a nationwide shortage of 10 million homes.
2: That's ABC's Lina Moise. Now that it's passed the Senate, the House will be voting on that bill today. State of emergency declared in parts of Los Angeles, where a warehouse has been burning for nearly a week now. L.A. Councilmember Isabel Jurado represents the district.
4: Families are still dealing with the smoke, odor, ash, closed parks and community spaces, disrupted routines, and serious concerns about what they are breathing.
2: 85 million pounds of decaying food is now burning. Who's the loudest man on earth? Joseph McGrail Baitup, actually, an Australian air conditioning cleaner.
5: Oh, yeah! Oh, yeah! Oh, yeah! My lords, my ladies and gentlemen, welcome to Canberra!
2: That's him in his role as town crier of Canberra. It was a different yell of the word now at 122.4 decibels that won in the Guinness World Record last week. To do it, he beat out the previous loudest person in the world, a school teacher from Northern Ireland who yelled quiet. Sherry Preston, ABC News.
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8: 8:05, it's the WSJM Morning Show for Tuesday, June 23rd, 60 degrees and some beautiful sunshine out there right now in Benton Harbor and in St. Joseph and in South Haven and in Dowagiac. Dowagiac, 56 degrees. Checking in with Buchanan, they've got 56, and in New Buffalo, it is 61 degrees. We do expect mostly sunny skies today. A high topping out around 73 in the warmer parts of southwest Michigan. 67 is the likely high here in Benton Harbor and St. Joe. Tonight's forecast, partly cloudy, a low of 52. Tomorrow, partly sunny until the clouds move in and bring with them a 40% chance of showers and storms. Yeah, we've got a 40% chance of precipitation with maybe some thunder rumbling through tomorrow, Wednesday. The high is going to be around 77 degrees. Thursday's forecast, Thursday actually through Sunday, we're looking for partly cloudy skies all of those days with a 20 to 30% chance of showers all of those days, Thursday through Sunday. The highs are going to be in the mid to upper 70s, touching into the 80 degree range and higher Saturday and Sunday. 80 degrees for the projected high on Saturday, 85 on Sunday, and then we're going to go up even further. Warmer on Monday, mostly sunny, and a high of 88 degrees. Are you ready? Are you ready for the heat wave, Zach East?
9: Didn't we have it at some point?
8: Well, we did.
9: It went away, and it's very Michigan of it.
8: Yes, we had it. It teased us. It went away, gave us cold weather, and then now next week is when the next heat wave is coming through.
9: I'm actually okay with it.
8: So your air conditioning must be working now.
9: Oh, yeah.
8: Okay.
9: Yeah,
8: all
9: yeah,
8: right.
9: That's definitely fine. I'm thinking more of the, well, the other pieces of excitement that get me going, Ken.
8: Yes.
9: Are that I got a Wi-Fi sprinkler controller.
8: And oh, so now you can use your Wi-Fi to turn your sprinklers on and off.
9: Well, here's the best part.
8: Hey, look, guys.
9: It already knows what the weather forecast is and says, nope, don't turn on.
8: Ooh.
9: It's the best invention ever.
8: That really is.
9: I'm sure there are other good inventions,
8: no,
9: but that one's a good one.
8: No, that's probably the best ever because I walk by sprinklers that are on when it's raining.
9: Yeah.
8: And you think, couldn't somebody invent something? And they did.
9: and it doesn't cost that much comparative to a lot of other technology. That's what's weird.
8: I love that. All right. Well, we'll get other...
9: It's the little things, Ken. Other little things.
8: Other interesting nuggets of information coming up shortly from Zach East, United Way of Southwest Michigan, United We Thrive update coming up in just a couple of moments. We'll talk about their school supplies spectacular. So anyway,
9: wow,
8: it'll be that.
9: You're excited.
8: You like that?
9: We're going to have you on the front lines just, cheerleading to the families to show up.
8: Excellent. Anyway, so Zach East, United Way of Southwest Michigan, that update is coming up in just a couple of moments. First off, we've got to get to some news from the WSJM newsroom. Police have now publicly identified the suspect charged in that hit and run death of 24-year-old Timothy Johnson, the Benton Harbor man who was discovered dead alongside the road in Cass County last month. The Cass County Sheriff's Department says 22-year-old Enrique Martinez of Dowagiac is now charged with reckless driving causing death, failing to stop at the scene of an accident, and tampering with evidence in the case of the death of Johnson. Sheriff Clint Roach says investigators have determined the crash occurred 3 days earlier than they previously thought, May 21st. He says Johnson was walking along M-152 near Pleasant Street in Silver Creek Township when he was struck by an eastbound vehicle. Authorities say they've recovered the suspect vehicle. All three charges are felonies. In a statement, the sheriff's office said it used video footage as part of its investigation. Detectives were able to identify a vehicle of interest, and they recovered that vehicle. The arrest comes after Johnson's family held a news conference late last week asking investigators to dive deeper in that investigation into the cause of death. The claimed injuries to his body, they said, were not consistent with a crash. The medical examiner's office is conducting the autopsy. They say that could be out as early as next month. Other news, State Senator Eric Nesbitt has dropped out of the race for governor. Nesbitt announced on Monday he's suspending his campaign and endorsing fellow Republican John James in the race to replace outgoing Governor Gretchen Whitmer. Nesbitt writes that when he entered the race, he knew it wouldn't be easy, but he was driven by a faith in the future of Michigan. He said over the past 18 months, he's had the honor of visiting all of Michigan's counties, meeting salt-of-the-earth Michiganders who still believe the American dream is alive. In announcing his suspension of the campaign, he endorsed John James for governor. And area Congressman Bill Huizinga has a Republican primary challenger. Former Holland Mayor Phil Tanis announced Monday he's running for Congress against Huizinga because he wants to give voters a choice. Tanis says he's been frustrated with Congress and disappointed in Huizinga's leadership.
10: I don't know what happened or when, but, you know, he hasn't held a town hall, in-person town hall meeting in years now. Just seems to be voting straight party ticket.
8: Tanis describes himself as a traditional Republican and says too many members of Congress have chosen party over people.
10: I just wish that Congress would be Congress rather than just the rubber stamp for whatever is asked, or even worse, they've just kind of been dodging things, not even voting on whether we're at war or not at war or any of that other stuff.
8: Tanis says he will not be accepting donations as part of his campaign. He won't accept donations, seek endorsements, hire consultants, or take any PAC money. Traffic update, part of Pipestone Road will close this week as work continues on the I-94 reconstruction project in Berrien County. The Michigan Department of Transportation says Pipestone Road at I-94 will be closed from 5 a.m. tomorrow through 6 p.m. Friday while crews perform bridge beam work. The road will also close again next week, July 1st and 2nd. A detour will be posted. 8:11, it's the WSJM Morning Show. I'm Ken Lundberg. Sports now, Dave Wolf.
11: Michigan basketball is making a change just months after winning the national title. Dusty May is leaving for the Dallas Mavericks, and Michigan is promoting Mike Boynton to interim head coach. In baseball, the Tigers beat the Yankees 5-3 for their fourth straight win. Riley Green homered, Kevin McGonigal drove in two, and Framber Valdez struck out eight over six innings. The Tigers host New York again tonight at 6:40, with the pregame show at 6:15 on WSJM. The White Sox walked off Cleveland 6-5 on Sam Antonacci's two-run single in the ninth, while the Cubs and Mets were rained out. They'll make it up as part of a doubleheader on Wednesday. In the WNBA, Connecticut beat Chicago 92-63, and Indiana topped Phoenix 86-77, buying 24 points from Caitlin Clark. Yesterday at the World Cup, Argentina beat Austria 2-0. France shut out Iraq 3-0, Norway edged Senegal 3-2, and Algeria topped Jordan 2-1. Today's game, Portugal takes on Uzbekistan at 1, England against Ghana at 4, Panama and Croatia at 7, and Colombia takes on DR Congo at 10 o'clock. With sports, I'm Dave Wolf.
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13: Big insurance, big pharma, big utilities. As Attorney General, Mike Cox beat them all. Saving Michigan seniors and taxpayers billions. As governor, Mike Cox will take the fight to radical big government liberals by eliminating the income tax, dozing state government, rooting out waste, fraud, and abuse, and getting prices down. He beat them before. He'll do it again. Marine, homicide prosecutor, Attorney General, Mike Cox for governor. Paid for by Mike Cox 2026.
14: Partly to mostly sunny skies today. Along the lakeshore, we'll see the waves calm down a little bit as the winds get lighter, but still out of the north with high temperatures around 70. Partly cloudy tonight. We drop down to 50 for the overnight low. And then for tomorrow, highs near 75. We'll see a chance of rain and a few thunderstorms as we head into the afternoon and evening. I'm WSBT 22 Chief Meteorologist Carrie Pujol.
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8: I almost forgot to hit the button, but okay. I didn't. So we're giving it a moment.
9: Well, we won't let you go because I'm your designated fill-in and I don't feel like coming in. So.
8: Thank you for the job security brought to you by Zach East.
9: There's only like four of us that still work here.
8: But it's a good four of us. It's a good four of us. And good morning. It's 8:14. It's the WSJM Morning Show. Tuesday, June 23rd. And why don't we do the traffic update that you brought to me? So when I drove by Napier and Niles this morning, it was just fine. There was no road blockage whatsoever.
9: What time was that? Like 4 in the morning?
8: It was 4 a.m., a little before 4 a.m.
9: Gross. I don't know how you do that.
8: The traffic is wonderful.
9: Of course.
8: At that time of day.
9: The stoplights sometimes aren't, though. They don't notice you're there.
8: But you just drove through, and so I guess a couple hours ago.
9: Yeah, it's Niles and Napier. They've put up a detour and closed the road right at Niles and Napier in St. Joe, and they are detouring folks on to Botham or, you know, to other side streets of Langley to get to Napier again.
8: You get to do a little bit of sightseeing by the hospital there.
9: Yes. Everything went fine, but it was very much a surprise that I certainly didn't see anything and know much about it. So I figured if anyone's going that direction and you think you're going to try to leave late and get there on time, Yikes. Do not think that that's the case.
8: Okay.
9: Please take extra time.
8: So between Langley and Niles Avenue there on Napier, you're going to run into a traffic detour.
9: Yes.
8: Be aware for an unknown length of time. We'll ask the city what's going on there. It's weird. They often do the pop-up detours in that very location, and I scratch my head every time because I don't see major construction happening on anything, and certainly no notice.
9: Well, because it's such a main thoroughfare for a lot of utilities to get to one town to the other, to get to the hospital.
8: Yeah.
9: Plus, there's stuff on poles that we sometimes don't think about. And I imagine that it's probably something like that. Or it's a surprise water main break, because that happens too.
8: Or it could be they're feeding the dragon. There's a dragon under the road.
9: And
8: they're feeding the dragon.
9: Wow.
8: That could be it.
9: It's really went off the rails.
8: If you ever notice, there's a hill there, an inexplicable hill as you go up. It doesn't appear except for when the dragon's hungry.
9: I imagine that hill was created in part of the ice form or
8: whatever.
9: Something that carved the riverbed.
8: Fine. It's 8:16. It's the WSJM.
9: Science versus fantasy, Ken.
8: Let's put it back on the rails. Dragon wants to eat. All right, so we've got
9: think of that every time you say that, or every time I drive through there. Thank you.
8: United We Thrive, United Way of Southwest Michigan. Not fantasy at all. A real organization that does a lot of good work in the communities here. Zach East is here to give us an update. What's happening?
9: It is busy season for a lot of events at United Way of Southwest Michigan. One you wouldn't think of for this time of year, and that would be School Supply Spectacular for Cass County. Kids and perhaps parents are probably just, not exactly excited to hear anything related to school.
8: There was a collective sigh of frustration there.
9: I understand.
8: We just got out for summer.
9: But what this happens to be is it's registration to receive school supplies for free, plus a backpack for Cass County students. So if you, for example, reside in Eau Claire, but you go to, schools in Cass County, you would qualify for something like this. Certainly if you live in and attend school in Cass County. What we're looking for are, year after year, we've certainly supported the Cass County community with backpacks to assist, those families who are in and below the ALIS population that are truly in need. And this little leg up for them can usually help quite a bit down the line for all the other expenses that are related to schools, but certainly expenses related to working families. Or if you think of senior citizens who might be supporting some of their own families due to different situations, all of those folks on fixed income certainly would welcome the opportunity to get this free backpack with some school supplies, which we've done for many years as part of our work in Cass County. So that registration is now open as of yesterday.
8: Okay.
9: But I will tell you, as we sort of assumed the need would be high, the need is quite high.
8: Oh.
9: So we have, two locations that we were doing work in. And this is in August, by the way.
8: Okay.
9: School Supply Spectacular pickups will happen in August, but we need these registrations to happen now.
8: And the registration is, hey, I'm raising my hand. We're going to need these school supplies.
9: Yes.
8: Okay.
9: So you just go to schoolsupplyspectacular.com, and there's a registration point there that right now, sorry, I don't know where the frog is coming from.
8: Pollen. There's a lot of it hanging around the studio this morning. Yeah.
9: You would only be able to go to Cassopolis at this point because Marcellus is already sold out of backpacks.
8: Oh, wow.
9: Within one day.
8: Wow. Yeah. That is a great need.
9: Yeah. So the anticipation, of course, will be that before we potentially even end this week, that we might even be already full and have all 850 backpacks spoken for. Mm. So if you are anywhere in the Cass County area, you have school children there. Again, if you're in, Berrien County, but you send your kids to Cass schools, get to the website, get them registered. And again, this is only for families that are truly in need. If you can, leave these for folks who are truly in need, we would appreciate it quite a bit. And Debbie and her team at United Way have just been, they planned for this for months on end. They have tons of supplies being delivered all over the place. They, line up the volunteer groups that actually come together to pack these backpacks, because that's a huge undertaking too. That's a day long event.
8: Because these backpacks don't arrive, already ready to go.
9: No.
8: Everything is an individual component and your team has to assemble it, for the kids.
9: Yeah. And we take the time to actually look for, the best bulk prices in different places, like some of our partnerships with Meijer and other places to get supplies at as, reasonable of a cost as we possibly can. And then make sure that we can stuff as much as we can in there as well, because if we've saved enough money, we can put more in, of course.
8: Yeah.
9: And so it's incredibly important that the team does all that work. Then they line up some volunteers to help us pack those backpacks in July. And then in August, we'll end up giving those out at those two locations, Cassopolis and Marcellus. August 12th in Marcellus, August 13th in Cassopolis. So though it seems like a ways away,
8: this
9: registration is pretty important to us so we can get everything organized.
8: Once again, the website for people interested in partaking.
9: SchoolSupplySpectacular.com, and you can also go to UWSM.org if you don't want to spell all that out. So there's buttons there, of course. And I want to say a huge thank you. We take usually none of the donations that come into United Way for campaign and corporate donations. We tend to have all these grants and partnerships that help us pay for these supplies. Those folks include the American Electric Power Foundation, the Michigan Gateway Community Foundation and Youth Advisory Council, Gast Manufacturing, the St. Denny's Foundation, Whirlpool Corporation, Corwell Health, Michigan Works, Berrien Cass Van Buren, Silver Beach Pizza, the Southwest Michigan Regional Chamber, Blue Cat Consulting, Lions Manufacturing, Helping Hands of Cass County, Invenergy, and the Edward Lowe Foundation are all the people that help us make sure that these supplies get into the hands of Cass County residents in August. So,
8: outstanding. Well, yeah. Thank you to you and the volunteers and the companies that are sponsoring this, the organizations that are sponsoring this to make this possible, to help 800 kids make sure that they start their school year properly.
9: Yeah.
8: In August or September.
9: Yes.
8: Which is just around the corner. So sleep in today.
9: Yes. And again, parents, you need to be the ones to do the registering, not the kids. So kids, don't worry about school right now. Let the parents think about it.
8: All right. And for general information about United Way of Southwest Michigan,
9: UWSM.org. If you can give, advocate, or volunteer for any of the work that needs to be done in our community, you will certainly be a great partner to us. Whatever you can do to help is always helpful.
8: All right. Very good. Zach East, United Way of Southwest Michigan, thank you for the update. United,
9: thanks, Ken.
8: Yeah, United We Thrive. 8:23, it's the WSJM Morning Show. More coming up next.
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8: Busy morning. Love it. 61 degrees. Got some clouds that have moved in Benton Harbor anyway. 61 degrees here. It's 61 and clouds in St. Joseph now. 59 degrees in South Haven and Dowagiac. It's 57. 61 degrees in New Buffalo. I'm Ken Lundberg. It's the WSJM Morning Show. More news from our friends at ABC coming up in just a couple of moments. We do have... a couple of more stories to talk about here. Nancy Guthrie, this one, the ongoing tragedy continues. A second ransom note received by Tucson, Arizona television station shortly after the disappearance of Nancy Guthrie. Remember, that happened, still not solved. The second ransom note that we heard about actually said that she had died after her abduction. That's what sources familiar with the investigation are telling news media. Nancy Guthrie, you'll remember, the 84-year-old mother of Today Show host Savannah Guthrie, kidnapped from her Tucson home back on February 1st. In the days after Guthrie's disappearance, Nancy Guthrie's disappearance, various ransom notes were sent to the news media. The Guthrie family received two notes that were sent to Tucson media outlets that investigators deemed potentially credible. It means they believed them, and that the FBI had tried to trace their origin. In the first note, they were demanding cryptocurrency for Guthrie's return. The second note, according to sources, said she had died shortly after she was taken and was buried in nature. The notes were received within days of Nancy Guthrie's disappearance, and the news media outlets had

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1: I'll pay. So much is being made of the difference in tone and the difference in what Savannah Guthrie was saying at that time after learning what the contents of the second note was. Apparently notifying her that her mother had passed, whether they could believe it at the time or not, it certainly changed the tone of what the messages were shared from the family following that. Images from Nancy Guthrie's doorbell camera showed a masked man at her house. Those were released early on in the investigation, but the whereabouts of Nancy Guthrie still unknown, remain unknown to this day, and the suspect remains unidentified. Back in March of this year, Savannah Guthrie spoke out in her first interview telling her friend and former co-host Hoda Kotb, honestly, we don't know anything. Savannah said her family cannot be at peace without answers, and she pleaded for anyone with information still today to come forward. She said someone can do the right thing, and it's never too late to do the right thing. So learning a little bit more about that tragic situation. Let's see what else is happening in the news. United Nations weighing in on artificial intelligence in this way. The United Nations Secretary General Antonio Guterres yesterday calling on artificial intelligence companies to release information about the carbon footprint that they have, the carbon pollution they create specifically, along with the water and the land they use to power their operations. While urging action in an address he was giving at the London Climate Action Week, Guterres proposed the AI Environmental Transparency Initiative. The AI Environmental Transparency Initiative, arguing AI companies should measure and disclose the impact of their increasingly in-demand technology. Impact, which has been cited by opponents to the data centers as reason to curb the growth of that, the rapid growth. They say these companies have faced mounting pressure both from governments and locally in areas where data centers that support AI are proposed. And so they say we need increased transparency and more standardized reporting of the resources they're using across the industry. The UN chief said AI companies should also commit to powering their facilities with electricity produced by renewable technologies such as wind and solar by 2030. Hopeful at best. No more hidden costs is what Guterres said. No more shifting the burden onto those least able to bear it. It's time to come clean. According to the International Energy Agency, currently, coal sources about 30% of electricity consumed by data centers globally. 30% is supplied by coal. Renewable energy, primarily wind, solar, and hydro power, supplies about 27%. Natural gas, 26%. Nuclear, 15%. So a minority there. Renewables are expected to meet just half of that demand over the next 5 years. According to the UN, the water, energy use, and pollution associated with AI via those data centers will double in just 4 years. They say data centers needed to fuel AI accounted for about 1.5% of the world's electricity consumption last year and will account for nearly 3% of the world's projected electricity use by the year 2030. 8:32, it's the WSJM Morning Show. More coming up, including Moody on the Market Update. We'll also have the Daily Buzz with Paul Landecker. It's coming up.
2: ABC News, I'm Sherry Preston. Cuts coming to America's intelligence community. Sources tell ABC that Bill Pulte, the new acting director of national intelligence, has started lots of layoffs. ABC's Karen Waugh is in Washington.
3: Pulte has promised to cut hundreds of jobs. His appointment by President Trump has faced bipartisan backlash because Pulte has no experience in intelligence. The Office of the Director of National Intelligence has not returned a request for comment, and it was not immediately clear how many jobs had been affected. But sources say the National Counterterrorism Center was expected to be hit hard by the cuts.
2: In a post this morning, President Trump says Iran has agreed to what he calls, quote, the highest level nuclear inspections. Long into the future, Iran's foreign minister says no visits from international inspectors have been scheduled thus far. Dangerously hot.

0: Weather settling in over much of Europe with temperatures expected in the mid-90s or higher for several days. This is ABC News.
1: The Michigan News Network.
2: I'm Beth Fisher. A rally against data centers is expected to draw hundreds to the state capitol tonight. State Senator and GOP Chair Jim Runstad of White Lake says lawmakers and Michiganders from across the political spectrum will gather for a People Over Data Centers rally with a collective goal of putting communities first in data center projects. Runstad says the issue has reached a boiling point in Michigan. He's authored a trio of bills that would institute a statewide one-year moratorium on data centers. Michigan Senate Minority Leader Eric Nesbitt is dropping out of the Republican primary race for governor of Michigan. Nesbitt made that move Monday after President Donald Trump endorsed Congressman John James. Nesbitt has also now endorsed James. Former State Attorney General Mike Cox and businessman Perry Johnson are still in the running. For the Democrats, Secretary of State Jocelyn Benson and Genesee County Sheriff Chris Swanson are running. I'm Beth Fisher for the Michigan News Network.
3: This is Perry Johnson, the Trump conservative for governor. I'm an outsider businessman, not a career politician. 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And seniors deserve a better deal on property taxes. This message paid for by Perry Johnson for governor. And I approve this message so that we can finally bring quality and efficiency to state government.
4: Perry's on a mission. He's here to stay. Johnson's rising, gonna take a stand for families.
5: Michigan basketball is making a change just months after winning the national title. Dusty May is leaving for the Dallas Mavericks, and Michigan is promoting Mike Boynton to interim head coach. In baseball, the Tigers beat the Yankees 5-3 for their fourth straight win. Riley Green homered, Kevin McGonigal drove in two, and Framber Valdez struck out eight over six innings. The Tigers host New York again tonight at 6:40, with the pregame show at 6:15 on WSJM. The White Sox walked off Cleveland 6-5 on Sam Antonacci's two-run single in the ninth, while the Cubs and Mets were rained out. They'll make it up as part of a doubleheader on Wednesday. In the WNBA, Connecticut beat Chicago 92-63, and Indiana topped Phoenix 86-77, buying 24 points from Caitlin Clark. Yesterday at the World Cup, Argentina beat Austria 2-0, France shut out Iraq 3-0, Norway edged Senegal 3-2, and Algeria topped Jordan 2-1. Today's game, Portugal takes on Uzbekistan at 1, England against Ghana at 4, Panama and Croatia at 7, and Colombia takes on DR Congo at 10 o'clock. With sports, I'm Dave Wolf.
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14: Partly to mostly sunny skies today. Along the lakeshore, we'll see the waves calm down a little bit as the winds get lighter, but still out of the north with high temperatures around 70. Partly cloudy tonight. We drop down to 50 for the overnight low. And then for tomorrow, highs near 75. We'll see a chance of rain and a few thunderstorms as we head into the afternoon and evening. I'm WSBT 22 Chief Meteorologist Carrie Pujol.
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16: 62 degrees in Benton Harbor and in St. Joseph. 8:40, 20 minutes before 9 o'clock. At 9 o'clock, we'll get you up to speed on the latest local news from our WSJM newsroom. A brief update from our friends at ABC. And then it's time for The Big Show with Michael Patrick Shields. 9 to noon weekday mornings right here on WSJM. Our Moody on the Market update is coming up in just a moment. But first off, a news item. Morningstar Farms is voluntarily recalling 2 frozen plant-based food products that are sold across the United States, Puerto Rico, and Costa Rica due to potential plastic contamination. That's according to a statement from the brand's parent company, Mars Incorporated. Yeah, the same people who make Mars bars make Morningstar Farms. The voluntary recall affects select packages of Morningstar Farms Buffalo Chicken Nuggets. Chicken, C-H-I-K apostrophe N, chicken nuggets, makes me laugh every time, and their hot and spicy sausage patties. Yeah, the recall was initiated after the company received customer complaints related to the possible presence of plastic in their products. Yeah, plastic in their products, the possible presence of their which Peter Piper picked a peck of pickled peppers. Affected items include the Morningstar Farms Buffalo Chicken Nuggets, sold in the 10.5-ounce bags. Let's see, with the better if used before dates of July 7 and July 8, 2027. Also included in the recall, Morningstar Farms hot and spicy sausage patties, sold in the 8-ounce bags with the use-by date of July 5th, 6th, 7th of 2027. The products were distributed to grocery stores nationwide, but they said no other Morningstar Farms brands branded products are affected by the recall. If you want more information, go to Morningstar Farms and check it out. One other news story I thought was interesting. This one from Florida. There's a Walmart employee in Florida who's now charged with a felony after allegedly pocketing the receipt of a customer's winning lottery ticket. Yeah, 40-year-old Tamika Hall was arrested last week after she allegedly took the receipt of a customer's $2,700 winning lottery ticket. Yeah, the winning lottery ticket wasn't like $1 million, wasn't like $500,000, nothing like that. $2,700 she stole. Well, tried to anyway. She apparently took the receipt of a customer's winning lottery ticket for that amount at the Walmart neighborhood market in DeLand, Florida. That's according to the Volusia County Sheriff's Office. Hall has been charged with grand theft felony. On Sunday, June 14th, a male customer came into that Walmart neighborhood market gas station. Hall was working as a clerk. He came in to check his winning lottery ticket. Hall told the customer the winning amount of $2,700 was too much for the store to give out in a cash prize, and instead gave him a receipt with directions for where to collect his winnings. And then instead of giving the customer his winning ticket receipt necessary to get the money, Hall folded up the ticket and placed it in the left pocket of her uniform vest. Yeah, she literally pocketed it. After leaving the store, the customer realized he didn't have his receipt, went back to get it. In an interview with the sheriff's office, Hall said it wasn't until after the customer left that she realized he didn't have the winning ticket receipt while helping another customer at the lottery counter. Hall put the ticket in her pocket with the intention of giving it to her manager later. Hall told deputies she was unaware why she kept the receipt and was unaware the receipt was needed to claim the winnings. After her interview, Hall took the sheriff's deputies to her vehicle where the ticket was inside there. She was then arrested and transported to the Volusia County Jail, where she was released on a bond of $2,500. So the winning ticket that she allegedly pocketed for personal use, worth $2,700, her bond to get out of jail and wait for trial, $2,500. So anyway, 844 WSJM Morning Show. 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Whirlpool Corporation stock flirting with new lows in their recent trading sessions. Whirlpool stock price has hit a new 52-week low. That happened during trading yesterday. They closed at $36.57 a share yesterday. The price slid down to as low as $36.40 at one point during the trading day. Not clear that there was any new information released that led to that slide. It began last week and continued today, or yesterday, that is. The company had been in the process of restructuring its debt, exchanging notes coming due sooner for more expensive longer-term financing designed to give management some breathing room as they're attempting to navigate the sluggish appliance markets and what they see as turbulent business conditions. The moves have generated both positive comments from some financial observers on that debt restructure as well as some criticism from investors who hold large blocks of Whirlpool stock that are worth now a fraction of what they were just a couple of years ago. While the stock has been declining, some stock pickers have called Whirlpool undervalued still and said the stock is worth about $20 a share more than its current price if you're willing, if you're a risk-willing investor. So anyway, you want to read that article? It's posted right now at moodyonthemarket.com. 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We've got the Daily Buzz with Paul Landecker coming up next.
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23: 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Pat Moody with another edition of Moody on the Move. 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And that's important because you are improving the quality of life.
24: 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They see, okay, it's not quite what I thought. 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
19: Paul Ann Decker and the Daily Buzz. It's officially summer. What better way to kick off the season than with a ranking of rock's best summer songs? Top 5, ELO's Mr. Blue Sky. Number 4, The Go-Go's Vacation. Number 3, Alice Cooper's School's Out. 11 Spoonfuls' Summer in the City at number 2. And number 1, The Boys of Summer. Rounding out the top 10, Seals and Crofts' Summer Breeze. California Girls from The Boys from the Beach. Chicago's Saturday in the Park. Bryan Adams' Summer of 69. And Hot Fun in the Summertime from Sly and the Stone. Happy summer. Why get out of bed to go to the bathroom when the bathroom can come to you? What? A company called Yaban has unveiled a $13,000 robot toilet that can come straight to your bedside. The AI-powered device called the Juban is designed mainly for people with mobility challenges. It uses sensors and obstacle avoidance technology to navigate a room on its own. After use, it rolls back to the docking station, connects to your plumbing, empties itself, and then cleans and disinfects using water jets and UV light. It also features odor control to keep the air fresh. The futuristic toilet is already on sale in China. No word when it might hit other markets. We'll turn the page in 60 seconds. The Daily Buzz.
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0: Daily Buzz Part 2, a new survey finds Americans are seriously into cheese, with more than half calling themselves cheese-obsessed. A poll of 5,000 people shows cheese is a daily staple for many, whether it's melted into meals or eaten as a snack. When it comes to favorites, cheddar tops the list, followed closely by mozzarella and parmesan. And it's not just about taste. More than half of cheese eaters say they're choosing it as a source of protein, highlighting a growing trend of people looking for foods that are both satisfying and nutritious. Americans are getting creative, too, adding cheese to everything from ramen noodles and curry to oatmeal and even apple pie. You consider yourself a snacker? 79% of Americans do, which means only 21% think they're a meal person. And 53% have no shame in eating an entire bag of chips in one sitting. Oh, hey. Almost 40% say they've gone entire days without a real meal, just living on snacks. On average, people snack four times a day. 60% have hidden a snack stash inside the house. And 6% have a snack stash that we've hidden outside the house. There's a new app called Good Husband, helping guys struggle to find the right words when talking to their partners. The AI tool acts like a private coach for tough relationship chats. Users can paste tricky text messages into the system and then choose different ways to reply, warm, direct, or in your own voice. The goal is not to text back fast, but to help men better understand what their partner's feeling. Guys who need extra help can upgrade to Better Husband, which features more personalized advice and reminders for special dates like anniversaries to further protect guys from avoidable relationship missteps. Finally, knucklehead news out of Florida, where a woman is facing felony charges after an alleged post-game pickleball dispute. 47-year-old Michelle Bannister repeatedly struck a 50-year-old man in the head with a paddle during an argument involving her son, leaving the victim bloodied with facial injuries. Investigators say there was no immediate threat justifying the attack. Bannister was arrested and later released on $8,000 bond. He's charged with aggravated battery with a deadly weapon and giving police a false name. I should call that a pickle brawl. Daily Buzz. Yesterday's history, tomorrow a mystery, today a gift. That's why it's called the present. I'm Paul Ann Decker. Let's buzz again tomorrow. Make it a great day.
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16: Just a minute away from a news update. Well, you ever have that person in the room who's really loud? Well, don't be in the same room as Joseph McGrail Baytub. He is an Australian professional air conditioning cleaner and apparently the honorary town crier, and now has been officially recognized by Guinness World Records as the world's loudest person. Yeah, he's 58 years old. He lives in Canberra, Australia, and he can yell at 122.4 decibels. Those of you who are sound engineers, you know that's loud. That broke a previous record of 121.7 decibels set by a man from Northern Ireland. Actually, a woman from Northern Ireland, Annalisa Flanagan. By the way, the noise is in the range of a chainsaw, a jet aircraft taking off, and an ambulance siren at close range. That's how loud he yelled. So anyway, you want to look it up? Guinness Book of World Records. It's 9 o'clock.
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16: I'm Ken Lundberg. Police have now publicly identified the suspect charged in the hit-and-run death of 24-year-old Timothy Johnson. The Benton Harbor man discovered dead along the side of the roadway in Cass County last month. Cass County Sheriff's Department says 22-year-old Enrique Martinez of Dowagiac is charged with reckless driving causing death, failing to stop at the scene of an accident, and tampering with evidence in the death of Johnson. Sheriff Clint Roach says investigators have determined the crash occurred on May 21st, not May 24th, as previously reported. He says Johnson was walking along M-152 near Pleasant Street in Silver Creek Township when he was struck by an eastbound vehicle. Authorities say they've recovered the suspect vehicle and all three charges are felonies. In a statement, the sheriff's office says it used video footage as part of the investigation. Detectives were able to identify a vehicle of interest and recovered the suspect's vehicle. The arrest comes after Johnson's family held a news conference late last week asking investigators for a deeper investigation into the cause of the death. State Senator Eric Nesbitt has dropped out of the race for governor. Nesbitt announced on Monday he suspended his campaign and is endorsing fellow Republican John James in the race to replace outgoing Democrat Governor Gretchen Whitmer. Nesbitt writes that when he entered the race, he knew it wouldn't be easy, but says he was driven by a faith in the future of Michigan. He said over the past 18 months, he's had the honor of visiting all 83 counties, meeting salt-of-the-earth Michiganders who still believe the American dream is alive. That positive message did not translate for voters. Nesbitt lagged in the polls behind other Republicans, namely John James. Nesbitt says following President Donald Trump's endorsement of James, he's following suit, calling James the best candidate to defeat the Whitmer-Benson era of high taxes, higher prices, woke policies, and incompetent leadership. Area Congressman Bill Huizenga has a Republican primary challenger. Former Holland Mayor Phil Tanis announced on Monday he's running for Congress against Huizenga because he wants to give voters a choice. Tanis says he's been frustrated with Congress and disappointed in Huizenga's leadership.
6: I don't know what happened or when, but, you know, he hasn't held a town hall in-person town hall meeting in years now. Just seems to be voting straight party ticket.
16: Tanis describes himself as a traditional Republican and says too many members of Congress have chosen party over people.
6: I just wish that Congress would be Congress rather than just the rubber stamp for whatever is asked, or even worse, they've just kind of been dodging things, not even voting on whether we're at war or not at war or any of that other stuff.
16: Tanis says he won't accept donations, seek endorsements, hire consultants, or take PAC money. In the WSJM newsroom, I'm Ken Lundberg.
7: ABC News, I'm Sherry Preston. Cuts coming to America's intelligence community. Sources tell ABC that Bill Pulte, the new acting director of national intelligence, has started lots of layoffs. ABC's Karen Wye is in Washington.
8: Pulte has promised to cut hundreds of jobs. His appointment by President Trump has faced bipartisan backlash because Pulte has no experience in intelligence. The Office of the Director of National Intelligence has not returned a request for comment, and it was not immediately clear how many jobs had been affected. But sources say the National Counterterrorism Center was expected to be hit hard by the cuts.
7: In a post this morning, President Trump says Iran has agreed to what he calls, quote, the highest level nuclear inspections. Long into the future, Iran's foreign minister says no visits from international inspectors have been scheduled thus far. Dangerously hot weather settling in over much of Europe, with temperatures expected in the mid-90s or higher for several days. This is ABC News.
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13: Ample sunshine expected today with highs around 70. Tonight, lows level off around 55. Chance of rain showers tomorrow. Daytime highs approaching 77. Sunshine mixed with clouds at times. Slight chance of rain showers Thursday and Friday. Taking a look at the extended forecast, 81 Saturday, 88 Sunday, and 92 on Monday. Right now, it's 61 degrees. That's your updated forecast. I'm meteorologist Paul Trombley.
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17: 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And we wish you luck if you're competing in any of those. We've hit the jackpot today with the Unusual Suspects, rounded up by Tony Cuthbert and the orchestra. Todd Anson will be here, a big supporter of the University of Michigan. On the news that their basketball coach has taken a flyer. Win the national championship, wipe off your feet, and off you go to the NBA. And Sarah Hubbard, a regent at the University of Michigan, will also speak about that. She's always willing to join us, and we appreciate that. So, yeah, Dusty May is gone. And I wonder, kind of down deep, if Tom Izzo is looking on a little bit envious, because we know he has had calls from the NBA over the years. We know he's had some desire to do that. And things around him at Michigan State, as we saw, he's a little bit, yeah, disappointed with the way it's all gone. So I wonder if maybe he's just a little bit envious about that. Dennis Lennox will be here, the freelance columnist, to talk politics. He thinks Marco Rubio should resign over the president's deal with Iran. Marco Rubio, of course, the former presidential candidate, former U.S. senator from Florida, who is now the Secretary of State, and who's been very quiet about J.D. Vance going over there to negotiate and the Donald Trump art of the deal and just all of it. You know, Dennis, he writes some of these sensational headlines to get attention and clicks, and he's getting it today from us. Kyle Malin, the editor of MERS News, has found himself in a bit of a, well, in the news himself at MERS News because of the polling data from Steve Mitchell and the pressure that was possibly put by State Senator Mallory McMorrow's U.S. Senate campaign for MERS not to run the results of a poll that showed her way behind. She's going to have a television ad starting today, and it will say that she's won tough fights before, and she'll tell us that, I presume, on the air coming up a little bit later. A lot of questions to ask her. Abdul al-Sayed and Haley Stevens are her primary opponents for the U.S. Senate election. The primary, of course, will be in August, and the early voting starts soon. Think of it, though. If Mallory McMorrow, or Haley Stevens for that matter, were to win and become the U.S. Senator from Michigan, we would have two female U.S. senators. And if Jocelyn Benson were to win governor, we would have a female governor. And we now have 6 of 13 women representing Michigan in the United States House of Representatives. That seems intriguing to me for whatever reason. Might ask her about that if we have time, but she's got a lot of things I want to ask her about in the news, and Kyle Malin will give us a preview of that. Of course, the breaking news today is that Donald Trump has, in fact, decided to endorse John James in the primary for governor. He is up there real close in the polling with Perry Johnson, Mr. 4747, the quality guru. And, you know, Perry Johnson has had connections with Donald Trump as well. And kind of people thought maybe Trump might sit this one out, let the chips fall where they may. But suddenly he's given an endorsement to the member of Congress, John James. And there was some talk, too, that he wasn't happy with John James leaving Congress because the seat he's leaving might be lost to a Democrat. So anyway, we'll talk about that with Kyle Malin coming up. Felix Sharp Caballero will be here to talk about Cuba, speaking of Marco Rubio. And the word that Cuba has passed some sweeping, they say, free market reforms in an economic shift
0: what happens next to the place that we've been lucky to travel to a handful of occasions. Can the people there who are suffering so greatly somehow see some relief? And what happens next? That's on our lineup today of foreign policy discussion that would take place on this program. Meanwhile, back at the ranch, Tom Watkins is a popular fella. He was once the state superintendent of schools, and he's written that Michigan's K through 12, kindergarten through 12th grade, needs an overhaul, and that continuing the way it is insane. Well, he was the state mental health director, too, so interesting choice of words. But anyway, well, when we talk about, you know, an overhaul, what does that mean? And why hasn't it happened so far with the results? Why didn't this two-term governor fix education? You know, he's got to be prepared to answer these questions on a practical level, eschewing partisanship. We'll see if he's willing to do that. By the way, Jocelyn Benson, the candidate for governor, Democrat, likely to win the nomination, if you're looking at the polling results, weighed in on the decision of Donald Trump to back John James in the Republican primary.
3: So today, Donald Trump endorsed John James to be the next governor of Michigan. And my friends, that tells you everything you need to know about this race. James is someone who voted not once, not twice, but three times to raise your health care premiums. And I am the candidate in this race who actually has a plan to drive down the cost of health care and ensure that it's affordable and accessible to everyone in this state. So the choice this November can't be more clear. Will you have someone who will work for Donald Trump, or will you have me as governor who will work every day to lower your costs, grow our economy, and keep you safe?
0: What would they do without Donald Trump? 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And the Detroit fireworks, the Freedom Festival fireworks, were last night in downtown Detroit. I guess the weather must have been good enough. Can get a little stormy at this time of year, but people were down there. And it's that time of year already. MPS through the AT&T microphones on the 250th birthday of America.

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0: Drumming along in summer, it's Michael Patrick Shields with you through the AT&T microphones. Did you get an invitation to Taylor Swift's wedding to Travis Kelce, which is going to be at Madison Square Garden, where the Knicks just won the championship and where old Blue Eyes came back in the old days, Frank Sinatra? And sadly, a concert goer jumped to his death the other day. And there were witnesses saying the father of two appeared intoxicated. Paul Kuiker jumped to his death at a weekend concert, and he was celebrating his 25th wedding anniversary. And there was like a 4-foot glass wall over the arena that was their assigned seating. And the wife was unaware of what happened. You know, he's in the middle of a song or what have you. She thought he went to the bathroom, and the officials came and said, "We have bad news. You know, your husband, the father of your children, jumped over the edge." What could possibly have caused him to do that? Very sad. And God rest his soul and comfort his family, but very strange story. There will be, as we talked about summer a minute ago, extreme heat almost everywhere. And they're getting it already in Europe right now, where they're really not suited for heat. Air conditioning is kind of what it is over there. But what is the purpose? Well, the reason is the Super El Nino is underway, according to NASA and those who take a look at the measurements out in the Pacific. And when the ocean water warms, it expands. I don't want to go too far into the science of all that, but the sea surface is higher and the temperatures are warmer. And it is El Nino, which I think means the boy. But oh boy. If you're in some place like Ireland right now, where they're not used to this kind of heat, it'll be tricky. A little heat being poured on the Detroit Tigers. Dan Perot, who just celebrated a birthday, political figure at Michigan, who does a lot of traveling now, says he doesn't like the Detroit Tigers' home uniforms last night. In fact, I won't even say how badly he didn't like them. He says, bring back the old English D. What were they, those City Connect uniforms, if you know, Tony Cuthbert?
1: They use the City Connects every once in a while. They also have an orange jersey that they roll out. So, you know, they're just monetizing. But, hey, they beat the Yankees. That's all that matters.
0: He wants the old English D, and that's it. And that's all. By the way, speaking of traditional, I understand they're going to show, we mentioned England a minute ago, too. The Formula One race will be seen on IMAX if you want to go and watch when they're at Silverstone in Britain right around the 4th of July. And there is somebody who is like you who commented and said, I was going to go till I found out they were using the Apple TV announcers.
1: Oh,
0: I'd rather
1: man.
0: Stay at home and watch it on Sky Sports and see David Crofty.
1: Yeah, I agree with that as a nerd when it comes to F1. But if you were ever going to watch a race for whatever reason on 4th of July weekend, that Great Britain Grand Prix at Silverstone, that is, in my opinion, the best race of the year just because the fans are awesome, the track is cool, and it's always a competitive race. Just saying.
0: I hear them saying Crofty. They call him that, don't they, by his last name in the broadcast, right?
1: They
0: Crofty?
1: They do. He's been around forever, apparently. But he is, in my opinion, the best they have to offer.
0: Clive Davis has passed away. He was responsible for the careers of Whitney Houston and Bruce Springsteen and Carlos Santana and many, many, many others. He passed away at home at the age of 94. Estimated net worth of $850 million. And the music executive who founded Arista Records and J Records and had the annual party the night before the Grammy Awards at the Beverly Hilton. And after that little concert he would put on there, kind of an insider concert show, he would have a party at Polo Lounge. And so God rest your soul. And God help you if you're watching or listening to podcasts these days. Why do I say that? Well, this Smartless podcast that seems to be very, very popular, and, you know, Clive Davis was a good friend, too, of Paul Anka. Well, Paul Anka's son-in-law is the actor Jason Bateman. And Jason Bateman, at 57 years old, is hosting this Smartless podcast. And he had Will Arnett as one of the guests. It's a panel, you know. So Will Arnett is there. And he used to be married to Amy Poehler. the comedian and actress from Saturday Night Live, and Parks and Recreation, I think, was her popular show. And for whatever reason, Jason Bateman decided to ask Will Arnett if he'd ever seen his ex-wife, Amy Poehler, use the toilet. Sitting down, if you know what I mean. And Arnett said, are you looking for clicks? Are you trying to get something that people will click around? He says, I don't talk about potty stuff. And so the Ozark guy, Jason Bateman, said, you know, you were married to her. You must have gone to the bathroom in front of each other. And Arnett said, what are you talking about? It's none of your business, and I'm not going to answer this question. You know, like, at what level have we run out of things to talk about if that's what we're going to talk about? I'm just saying, is it necessary? Is it helpful? That's like the rotary questions. Maybe I ask a dumb question from time to time, but please, I hope I never go that far into the strangeness of it all. It's Michael Patrick Shields with you through the AT&T microphone. We are under the strawberry moon, but it won't look like strawberries. It's just the time when the strawberries are harvested. Okay, so that comes from the old Farmer's Almanac. It's MPS, back with more. Stay right there.
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0: Saul Anousis was chair of the Michigan Republican Party.
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2: 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Money is in sports. There's no way about it. Andrew Abood talked with a former Michigan State hockey player, Trey Augustine, who played goaltender and now plays in Grand Rapids. And they talked about sports, loyalty, and money.
3: I'm sure I could have won the portal and chased money around, but I'm a Michigan State Spartan.
4: So when you came here to Michigan State, was NIL in place?
3: I don't think so. And there wasn't really much my first 2 years, I want to say.
4: Okay. And what about the portal? The portal was in place?
3: The portal was in place, yep.
4: So you could have transferred if you wanted, and some people did transfer in?
3: Yep.
4: And then the NIL money came in. Was that helpful to you, or did you find, what was that experience like for you?
3: It's never, like, about the money for me. Like, right. I'm sure I could have won the portal and chased money around, but I'm a Michigan State Spartan. Like, I wanted to be here. Obviously, like, a couple extra bucks in your pocket is nice, but like, if you're not committed to where you are, like, there's no reason to ever chase money or anything like that.
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0: Hey, it's Ken Lundberg with the WSJM Morning Show. 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

We're going to go to school with Tom Watkins, who was the state superintendent of schools at one time. In just a moment, it's Michael Patrick Shields coming up a little bit later to State Senator Mallory McMorrow, who would like to be U.S. Senator and is running in the Democrat primary. Lots of other discussion this morning, too, about the University of Michigan basketball coach jumping to the NBA. Talk with some representatives of Big Blue coming up and more. Perry Johnson, the candidate for governor, is going to have a town hall in Battle Creek today, where we're heard on WKZO. They're going to be talking about data centers and so forth. And he's also going to be joining the People Over Data Centers rally in Lansing at 5:30 p.m. That is today as well. It's noon at the New Holland Brewing Company in Battle Creek for the town hall that is on Michigan Avenue, and 5:30 in Lansing.

0: Dancing, if you're interested in to connect with Perry Johnson. He's got another new commercial out as well. So does Mallory McMorrow as they get close to the end here and begin to hit the airwaves. It's MPS with you all across Michigan on radio stations. And as I mentioned, and many politicians seeking to get elected will mention education, how something must be done. Tom Watkins, the former state superintendent of schools and state mental health director, has penned a column, an opinion column, if you will. Michigan K through 12 needs an overhaul. Continuing this way is insane, is the headline. I don't know if you wrote the headline or not, Mr. Watkins, but since you were the state mental health director, insane is a curious choice of words. Isn't it a little bit sensitive?
1: Well, I didn't write the headline, but clearly I can tell you is problematic and troubling as our public schools are today. Being the former state mental health director and state superintendent, certainly were skills that could be used. You know, if we look at it, MPS, is that our neighborhood public schools are the true Statue of Liberty of this great nation of ours. There's not another institution in America today that truly takes the tired, the hungry, the poor, the huddled masses, children that speak English as a second language, children with disabilities, and gives them hope and opportunity. And if you believe, and I know you do, that our public schools are the true Statue of Liberty of this great nation and of ours, you know that our teachers, our great teachers, are the torch lighting the way for us all. And we also know that, for the past two decades at least, study after study has shown that we've continued to decline. There's reasons for that, but we currently spend $24.1 billion, that's with a B, dollars for K-12 education in the state. And many are arguing that we're not getting the return on investment that our children need and deserve in order to be competent and capable and prepared for their future and not our past. Many different groups that are out there, from the business leaders from Michigan to Governor Snyder and former State Senator Ross, all the gubernatorial candidates have their plans, most of which are ideologically driven, not data and research driven. And what we called for, and I wrote this with my colleague, Sheila Ailes, also a former state superintendent here in Michigan, that we want to see the education community's plan. We need to see a plan that is going to drive us forward, that's going to uplift our teachers and our, most importantly, our children and our collective future.
0: Interesting way you put it, and I'm also curious, you mentioned business leaders from Michigan, because they've boiled down some advice for the next governor. Focus on education, the workforce, and business fundamentals. Jeff Donofrio is the CEO of that organization, and he says, you know, whatever the governor focuses on immediately is important for the next 4 to 8 years. You mentioned the education community. This advice is coming from the business community, and you also use the phrase return on investment. You suggest just a second ago, if I heard you correctly, that the answer will come from the education community. What is the education community, and why can't Michigan's education system maybe be run more like a business?
1: Well, I mean, which business do you want them run like? Former General Motors, Kmart. So that's nice rhetoric. And certainly we need the ideas of everyone in our educational achievement for our children in this state. Because a child without a decent education today is an adult without much of a future tomorrow. So I don't want to get into left to right, business versus educators. We all need to come together and lay out a plan, and not a plan that's for 6 months or for a year or even for the governor's term. If we're going to bring about the change and reforms that are necessary in order to prepare our children to collaborate and compete on the global stage, we all need to be pulling in the right direction. So I don't want to get into this false Republican, Democrat, business, educators. All of us need to come together if we're going to make a difference in our collective future.
0: Well, you used the word ideological, not me. I didn't try to put it into any sort of right or left. I would just like return on investment, and there's no partisan, you know, there's no partisan taint on that. It's just a result. So what would you do? You're the Pope of the schools. They'll let you do anything you want. What would you do?
1: Well, first of all, I'd bring people together. We need to have, rather than pointing fingers, we need everyone in the same room. I would organize them at the Henry Ford Museum, where innovation is in our soul, and to bring folks together and ask, not what is ideologically driven, not which is coming from the left or right, but also what works. Where is the data? Where is the research? And stand behind that, not for 1 year or for one term. We need to get behind that, whether we're Republicans and Democrats, in order to bring about reform. We've laid out a number of ideas over the years, both Sheila and I, in Bridge magazine. So if people want to read that, Bridge Michigan, they can read many, many ideas. But, you know, we've said things we need to do is align authority and accountability. We believe that the state superintendent should be appointed by the governor. Perhaps make the state board of education an advisory board with advice and consent from the Senate and the Michigan Senate. Local superintendents, we talk about local control, but the money comes from the state tax dollars. Right now, we've got 800-plus school districts when you consider charter schools and local community school districts. There's a misalignment where there's a lack of accountability from the governor, legislature, state superintendent, state board of education, the REESAs, the regional education service agencies, and local districts. So we need to align that and provide the authority and accountability that you would have. And again, going back to a business model, you wouldn't have General Motors companies arguing against themselves. You would have them all aligned, working in the same direction. We've also suggested, and this is a bold idea, eliminating the senior year. For far too many of our students, senior year is state-subsidized dating. They've met the standards for graduation, and they're waiting for the prom to play out. What if we said to the children and their parents and the educators, lay out an educational plan for yourself in that senior year?
0: Intriguing, for sure. Michigan is 45th in education, according to U.S. News and World Report. Tom Watkins says, let's do something.
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6: I want to talk about Cuba. 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
0: Who's got jokes now, she says. 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We're into summertime now. And the consumer's energy every day across Michigan, about 75 cents of every energy dollar is at work securing the grid. From upgrading equipment to preparing for storms, it's year-round work that keeps your service more predictable. Michigan, you can count on Consumers Energy. And just imagine if you couldn't turn on the air conditioning in your house right now. Just didn't work. Oh, refrigerator? Nope, no power. Lights? No. You're looking for actually rechargeable light bulbs because it's the only way you can have light at night if you can charge it up when maybe the power might kick on for a couple of hours, you know, in a couple of days if you catch it. That's what life is like, as I understand it, in Cuba and in Havana right now. And Felix Sharp Caballero knows that because he's got some people who are very near and dear to him surviving this situation. And so there was some political talk the other day. Marco Rubio is the Secretary of State. He's a Cuban-American, about maybe some reform and change. Now, I don't know how long it would take for these reforms to kick in and so forth, but Felix has been examining them. He spends time in Havana, and he's going to give us the skinny on these free market reforms that are described as a sweeping overhaul of the communist economy. Are they, sir?
8: Good morning, Michael Patrick. They are sweeping reforms. The challenge is that you can't create a market economy overnight nor in a 1 week or 2 week period. These things take time. And for the Cuban people, time is of the essence.
0: I'm reading that it is 176 measures. What are the most intriguing ones that you looked at?
8: Well, the most intriguing one is that Cuba will now allow international brands as well as franchises. So if you are a McDonald's franchisee, you want to be looking at Cuba right now. You can now import as many vehicles into Cuba as you desire. And as well as private banking institutions are going to be allowed. So they are certainly sweeping.
0: Okay. But we still have the United States anyway, the blockade or embargo, if you want to call it that. Or will that somehow be lifted to allow businesses to take advantage of the situation? Or are we talking about relying on the Russians and the Canadians and others?
8: That is going to is yet to be seen, Michael Patrick. Many people are suggesting that these reforms are a result of the direction of the Secretary of State, Marco Rubio, but it is yet to be seen if that's the case. Interestingly, yesterday the president began to announce the relaxation of sanctions against Iran. I guess we'll know when we start to hear that the embargo and blockade are being relaxed in Cuba.
0: We have a new generation of Castros, right, who are on record as saying, you know, that eventually we've got to get some kind of path of economic development and diversify the economy.
8: There is some truth to that. You know, third generation Castro family members have been owners of business enterprises and on the island for many years. And certainly they're looking, you know, toward their livelihood in the future and have recognized that it's time to let go of the leash.
0: He also points out, this is Rodriguez Castro, that the government's seeking what he calls a, quote, very Cuban economic model. And the grandson of Fidel is saying, you know, Cuba doesn't represent a slight threat to the United States. So why are they on the list, if they still are anyway, of, you know, terrorist countries?
8: For the purpose of bringing the Cuban economy to its knees, as has been done. Recall that Barack Obama and Joe Biden removed Cuba from the list of sponsors of terrorism. Cuba poses no threat at all to the United States at all.
0: You know, having been lucky enough to have been there a number of times, thanks to you, I'm not sure I want to see a Starbucks, you know, down there next to the Floridita, do I?
8: Well, Michael Patrick, let's have a real conversation. Those days are gone. Expect that Starbucks and a Burger King and a McDonald's next door to a Floridita. That's coming. It's inevitable.
0: Okay. In a minute and a half, would you tell us the realities of what people are living? I tried to allude to it there, but you know much more intensely and personally.
8: Yes. When you talk about the fact that you've been without power for 2 days, you have to understand that the last time it was on for only 3 hours. And the next time it will be on, it will only be on for 4 hours. So it's not like here in Michigan where the power is out for 2 days and then we're good for another 6 months. No, it's continuous. And Cuba has reached the 0 hour with regard to petroleum and being able to generate power. People are not only suffering, people are dying, Michael Patrick.
0: You're old enough to remember, like I am, if I can say that with respect, that time we had that big power outage in Michigan in the summer. Do you remember that big blackout we all had?
8: Absolutely. Jennifer Granholm was the governor, and we had to activate the emergency response center.
0: Yeah, well, there is no emergency response center in Havana, Cuba, and it's sitting right here, 90 miles to the north, the United States of America, and let's pray and hope that somehow cooler heads, pardon the pun, will prevail. Gracias, amigo. Vaya con Dios. It's Michael Patrick Shields through the AT&T microphones.

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9: Yeah, I can confirm the Tigers were wearing the City Connect jerseys last night. You got to be careful when you say that, because not a lot of people like them. They used to only roll these out on Fridays, but apparently when you bring in the New York Yankees, you make exceptions, and they did that. And the Yankees sent out their ace last night, Gerrit Cole, who's an F1 fan, by the way. He was 10-1 against the Tigers all time in his career.
8: That guy we saw in Las Vegas?
9: We saw him walking around, and eventually he was playing chess and an F1 race with his wife. Very odd, but he's a superstar pitcher. And now he's 10-2 against the Tigers, because Detroit beat him 5-3. Yankees lost last night. Kevin McGonigal went 2-for-5, 2 RBI. Riley Green, a monster home run in the victory. Framber Valdez, one of the offseason acquisitions for Detroit, allowed a run over 6 innings to get the win. Will vest the save. Those two teams will continue their series later on today. Not sure what jersey they will sport. The Cubs were postponed again. They were supposed to take on the Mets yesterday. That game did not happen. So they've had 2 days that they really didn't want off. The Dodgers, they're in Minnesota, and they beat the Twins 2-1. The NBA draft begins tonight. The first round will be held in New York. Round two will be on Wednesday. The Pistons currently own just one pick at number 21 overall in round one. Very, very nice for Dusty May to leave the University of Michigan just in advance of the NBA draft, and he's going to the Dallas Mavericks, and the Mavs have the number 9 pick. What is Dusty May, not him specifically, but the Mavericks going to do, and their brass that make these decisions? Would they take a University of Michigan player in the first round at number 9? It's a possibility because it appears that 3 of the national champion players will be picked tonight in the first round. And maybe Yaxel Lindeborg, Ade Mara, or Morris Johnson Jr. will find their way to the Dallas Mavericks, and they will reunite with the head coach that they thought they left. It appears Mike Boynton Jr., who was an assistant under Dusty May, will take over on an interim basis, and maybe that will lead to something bigger for him. He's a former college basketball head coach at Oklahoma State. He was actually the head coach of Piston superstar Cade Cunningham. That's brought to you by Dean Transportation.
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12: Hi, everybody. Pat Moody with another edition of Moody on the Move. Today, we take you into a world of better hearing thanks to professional hearing services in the Edgewater neighborhood of St. Joseph. Today's presentation of Moody on the Move is made possible by our good friends at Corwell Health in Southwest Michigan. Today, Julie Dunsing is CEO here at Professional Hearing Services. And Julie, I have to tell you, the two major issues at hand are waiting too long and then trying to go cheap. So I can tell you that, you know, some people still won't pay attention, but the numbers don't lie. 90% of the folks who take time to gain help tell stories of great improvement in quality of life. And that's important because you are improving the quality of life.
13: Absolutely. Your hearing affects your overall health. And so addressing your hearing loss just makes everything in your life improve. Quite often the devices that are available to them, you know, over the counter on the shelf, are not the device that they need. And so they experience that, they see, okay, it's not quite what I thought. And then they do finally, you know, make the decision to come to us and recognize that there's so much more involved than just putting a little
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15: I'm Ken Lundberg. Part of Pipestone Road will close this week as work continues on the I-94 reconstruction project in Berrien County. The Michigan Department of Transportation says Pipestone Road at 94 will be closed from 5 a.m. Wednesday through 6 p.m. Friday while crews begin bridge beam work. The road will also close again on July 1st and 2nd. A detour will be posted. Area Congressman Tim Walberg has introduced legislation aimed at helping the federal government better understand how artificial intelligence is affecting workers. Walberg says the AWARE Act would require the Bureau of Labor Statistics to regularly collect information about the use of AI in the workplace.
16: Artificial intelligence is rapidly transforming our workforce. Make it essential for us to understand the impact this new technology is having on our employment landscape.
15: Walberg says policymakers currently lack the information needed to understand artificial intelligence effects on workers and the labor market.
16: This legislation will provide the clarity necessary to support workers, guide training, and ensure the United States stays at the forefront of technological innovation.
15: The proposed legislation would make AI usage a regular part of federal labor data collection. St. Joseph Public Schools Superintendent Kristen Box has received high marks from district trustees. The Board of Education says it completed its annual performance review of Box on Monday and rated her as effective. That's the highest of its categories. The assessment measures performance across 8 key areas, including governance, stakeholder and employee relations, educational leadership, operations, finance, alongside metrics for student growth and goal achievement. Reflecting on the evaluation, Board President Carrie Wright said of Box, her leadership is built on authentic connections and a profound understanding of our district. The 29th annual South Haven Cottage Walk takes place this Saturday. Shout for South Haven's Patty Shepherd says the event gives visitors a chance to tour four unique homes in the community.
17: This year we have the Indiana School, which is a three-story 19th century school that is privately owned, and the current owner has renovated the school but kept a number of interesting features of the original school there.
15: This year's walk includes the first public tour of the renovated Indiana School, along with three other distinctive properties.
17: We're really fortunate. We keep our eyes open and our ears to the ground, and because there are so many really interesting cottages in the South Haven area of all different shapes and sizes.
15: Tickets are $20 and available in advance and on the day of the event. In the WSJM newsroom, I'm Ken Lundberg.
18: ABC News, I'm Sherry Preston. President Trump this morning saying Iran has agreed to what he calls the highest level nuclear inspections. Iran's foreign minister says no international inspection visits have been scheduled. Vice President J.D. Vance saying there is a good foundation for a deal after he left talks in Switzerland. Another part of the ceasefire agreement, the Trump administration granting a waiver to allow Iran to sell oil. ABC's Steve Ganyard says
19: it'll pump billions and billions of dollars into this Iranian regime that we don't know what its future looks like. We don't know, are they really going to come in and join the world community, or are they going to be the same old Iran that we had before, feeding their proxies to sow dissent around the world?
18: After a housing reform package overwhelmingly passed in the Senate, it could come up for a vote in the House as soon as today. Sources tell ABC News the new acting director of national intelligence, Bill Pulte, has started layoffs. Europe's struggling under a heat wave. Officials in Paris have just closed down the Eiffel Tower for the day. Sherry Preston, ABC News.
20: There's so many things that happen in everyday life that is just out of our control. We decided to have a full page just dedicated to the charity of the month, wolffinancialadvisory.com, to get awareness to anybody who may be visiting our page to learn more about them and also hopefully donate.
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27: Ample sunshine expected today with highs around 70. Tonight, lows level off around 55. Chance of rain showers tomorrow. Daytime highs approaching 77. Sunshine mixed with clouds at times. Slight chance of rain showers Thursday and Friday. Taking a look at the extended forecast, 81 Saturday, 88 Sunday, and 92 on Monday. Currently 63. That's your updated forecast. I'm meteorologist Paul Trombley.
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31: This business will get out of control. 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
0: want you to live through.
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28: That is the voice of Donald Trump, and he's got a special friend in Michigan now by the name of John James, the congressman, who is running for governor. And the primary voting will start very soon with the mail-in ballots, and, of course, the actual primary day is in August. But kind of a surprise, at least to me yesterday, that Donald Trump did come forward and decide to endorse John James in the primary. Kyle Malin would know a lot more about it. He's the editor of MERS News and sometimes guest host of this program, MIRSnews.com. He's got a podcast as well, and he's on our radio stage right now. Thank you for being here. Is it a surprise, and what do you think motivated the president to jump in at this stage?
3: You know, the endorsement came as part of a series of endorsements he was doing across the country yesterday. And it comes at a time when the president is trying to help candidates that he supports across the country be successful. He's trying to get energy prices down. He's trying to get that war in Iran over with. And he has a relationship with John James. He's supported him in the past. And while he gave him a rough time last year for leaving that competitive 10th congressional district seat open, the president really likes Mike Bouchard, the son of the Oakland County Sheriff there. Thinks that he's got a good opportunity, that he's a good candidate. So since James found a competent replacement over there, he's going ahead and backing the horse that he's backed before.
28: Can you tell if Bouchard is likely to win that seat and keep it for Republicans?
3: It looks like he's going to win the primary. As far as whether he can win the general election or not, I think it's probably too soon to say. We're not sure who the Democrats are going to have come out of that primary. They've got three people in that primary. They've got a couple really good candidates in Tim Grimmel, who is a former state rep and was the mayor of Auburn. Was the mayor of Pontiac. And they've also got Christina Hines, who's a very good candidate. She ran for prosecutor, goes and is pretty gritty and does the doors and is very aggressive. So the Democrats will have a good candidate as well. But, you know, it's time for him to show his cards and to get people excited about the ticket. And so if nothing else, he's showing that excitement and trying to get people riled up about the ticket.
28: Well, we know he doesn't write his own tweets sometimes then, because this is very thorough. It gives a bio of, John James, West Point graduate, combat pilot, a brave Iraq war veteran, successful businessman, job creator, highly respected U.S. congressman. Are all those things true?
3: Yeah. I mean, if you're going to write a bio on John James, go ahead and do that. You know, I will say this, though, Michael Patrick. I mean, that part, I mean, the bio part is new and different, but the rest of it, the rest of the stuff that he used is kind of boilerplate. I mean, he kind of used the same thing for every single tweet. You know, it's kind of like America first, like everybody's America first, and, you know, he's going to cut taxes and grow the economy and promote made in the USA and unleash America energy dominance and keep our border secure and strengthen our brave military veterans, safeguard our elections, defend your Second Amendment, advocate for the working men and women. Everybody's got his complete and total endorsement, and the candidate will not let you down. That part right there that I just said was used for, I think, every single person he endorsed yesterday, and I believe it was about, I want to say, like six or seven people he endorsed, including Amir Hassan, who is running in the 8th congressional district in the Flint and Bay City, Midland, Saginaw area. The exact same language. I mean, complete cut and paste.
28: State Senator Eric Nesbitt immediately dropped out of the race and supported John James, too. What do you make of that?
3: I think he just saw the writing on the wall at this point. I mean, his best chance to win. I mean, Eric Nesbitt still thought he had a very slim chance of winning, but it disappeared when Trump got involved. His best chance was that primary with Cox and Perry Johnson and James. They all just ate each other up. And then he was able to sneak in without the president getting involved. And once the president got involved, he knew he had no shot.
2: John so, James is
3: just go
2: be
3: ahead
2: in,
3: and
2: yeah.
3: Well, I was just going to say, I mean, go ahead and pick your favorite, and you know, maybe he can be an LG candidate. I mean, I think that's a possibility.
2: John James is going to be in Lansing and in Battle Creek today. Wonder what his reaction is, because he claimed to have a good relationship with the president too, didn't he?
3: Yeah, I mean, he's had plenty of good contacts with him. He's been in the Oval Office before. The president has given him shout-outs during the campaign trail. I've always thought they've had a fine relationship. I mean, the one thing was, like I said, a year ago, when the president was very leery about him running for governor without having a replacement for that congressional seat. I think that was the only thing that had him caught off guard.
2: I meant Perry Johnson is what I meant.
3: He's got a good relationship with Perry. I mean, Perry's got a ton of money, but he must have some polling. He must have some kind of information to tell him that Perry spent a ton of money. Perry spent, what, $22, $24 million on advertising. It's just an insane amount of money. And he's kind of capped out at a certain level. You know, it's like the ceiling for Perry Johnson seems to be, you know, as far as the polling goes, at like that 26, 28% level. But John James's ceiling is a lot higher. And his issue is that he just hasn't had either the money or he just hasn't run the most aggressive campaign up to this point. He just needs a push. And I think that's what the president's thinking, that, you know, if we just give John James that little push and get people, you know, to not be so hesitant about him because he hasn't run the most aggressive campaign, he hasn't been the most visible, then maybe that's what he needs to take off. And I'm sure that's the calculus behind this.
2: Elizabeth Hertel is leaving her job at Health and Human Services. Nick Nerban leaving Pure Michigan. Is it that time of year already in a governor's administration that people start to look for their next gig?
3: Yeah, I think that's right. I mean, we've got 6 months left basically in her tenure, and people are not going to be retained by the next governor, or they've already run the course. I mean, being DHHS director is a extremely difficult job. I mean, it's the biggest department in state government by a long shot. It's the most stressful. She was involved during the COVID restrictions. She was the person who helped try and ease people back in to regular life. She's always taken grief from Republicans in the legislature for actions she's taken on various issues. It's a real stressful job, and she's been at it for, you know, about 5 years. So yeah, it was time. You know, if she will have absolutely no problem finding a job. And it's a beautiful summer. I mean, if you're going to take time off, I mean, why wouldn't you do it in the summer?
2: The heat is on. We'll continue with Kyle Malin in a flash. Stay right there. We'll be right here and subscribe to MIRSnews.com.
4: Send someone now. He's going to break the glass. 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
7: Two-time liberal loser John James was the only Michigan Republican to support the dangerous kill switch mandate, which, starting next year, allows the government and AI to determine when we can drive our own cars. What next, John? 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President Trump wrote, Perry Johnson is a brilliant businessman who has enjoyed great success. Above all, he loves our country. Vote Perry Johnson for governor.
8: I'm Perry Johnson, and I approve this message. 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
13: 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He beat them before. He'll do it again. Marine, homicide prosecutor, Attorney General, Mike Cox for governor. 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

0: Now, the heat was on Kyle Malin a little bit the other day when the news coverage was on him and MIRS News, MIRSnews.com. In about an hour, I'm going to speak with State Senator Mallory McMorrow. Actually, sooner than that. It looks like 20 minutes, Kyle, so I got to prep quickly here. She wants to be United States Senator, and she's running in the primary. And also, we had Steve Mitchell on a couple of times over the last week with his polling data that became somewhat of a controversy, it seemed like, and you were mentioned in some of the stories. Do you want to give us your skinny and also what you would ask Mallory McMorrow if you were in on that call in half an hour?
1: Yeah, I would just say that Steve Mitchell and MIRS have done polls together for several years. And this one here, the polling data came back. And, you know, as usual, I give all of the polling that we get to the campaigns to get reaction. And the McMorrow campaign did point out some very, I thought, some very pertinent facts involving how the poll was done and on how the results came out. And some problems that they thought had, you know, some very I thought serious problems with the polling. So I just ran it by some other pollsters, get their impression, what they thought, and they thought that there was some problems. And so, you know, not every poll that you get is 100% great, and so we just didn't feel comfortable putting our name behind it because we thought that the results were you know, a little questionable. So we said, you know what, we're just not going to go ahead and run this one. And somebody else took the poll. One of the other campaigns took the poll. I'm sure it wasn't the McMorrow campaign, and gave it to Politico and made it a story, make it look like we wilted under pressure from the McMorrow campaign or whatever. But it had absolutely nothing to do with it. It had everything to do with our comfort level with being with having our name attached to a poll that we weren't comfortable with. I mean, we would have had to defend a poll that I thought the McMorrow campaign showed was not great. So if the poll's not great, we're not going to put our name to it. Ironically, Politico really should have their name attached to the poll because they're the ones who published them and made it a big deal.
0: Okay, and I don't know. I know that sometimes you're able to listen, and you may have heard Steve Mitchell's defense of his company yesterday, for what it's worth. But
1: we've talked many times.
0: Okay. And so the poll showed that Senator McMorrow was way, way behind Abdul Al-Sayed. And so should we sort of throw that out?
1: I mean, I'm sure she's in third. But, I mean, single digits? I just don't believe it. And you know what? He released another poll, too, that showed the race with Al-Sayed and Stevens and Mike Rogers to be way off from what other people have put. In the poll that he did with us that we paid for a month prior, it was way different than that. It really showed that there had to have been some kind of tinkering going on, and we just didn't want to be a part of it. But, you know, I guess we didn't really get a say in the matter. So,
0: well, you do here. My microphones are yours, too. So for what it's worth, I appreciate it, and we'll see what the senator has to say. I'm not going to dive into this with her necessarily because there are plenty of other things to talk about. But there is some coincidence to the fact that she's got a TV ad coming today that's going to say that she's won tough fights in the past, which would indicate to me she knows she's in a tough fight. Sarah Hubbard is a regent at the University of Michigan and a political expert and an influencer, if you will. And thank you for taking the call. You know, I wish it were better circumstances, but how did you feel when you found out your basketball coach was bouncing to the NBA?
2: Well, thanks, Michael Patrick. I'm really sad. I'm bummed out. I mean, we love Dusty May. He gave us a national championship, led that amazing team last year, was just such a great ambassador for the university. He and his wife both, you know, we just really had a great relationship. But things have changed in college basketball over the last few years with NIL and everything going on. And, you know, you hear it from Tom Izzo at Michigan State, too. It's just a different kind of environment. It's hard to keep your team. You have to work with the portal every year. You know, that night we won the national championship, he was on the phone talking to potential players as soon as the portal opened, which was like midnight or something that night. It's a tough job for these coaches. And I think he saw an opportunity to go to the NBA and not had to deal with all of that stuff and, you know, took the opportunity. I haven't talked to him yet. You know, I'm more basing that on what I've heard otherwise. But I wish him the best of luck. I hope he goes and wins a championship in the NBA and continues to really excel in his career.
0: No hard feelings from you at all, huh?
2: Well, you know, I mean, I wish he would have stayed. Certainly, mm-hmm. I hope we get a few more years out of him. Absolutely. But what are you going to do? Like, we had offered him and he had accepted an extended contract, but it hadn't been signed. He'd been negotiating and there'd been some, you know, I's that needed dotted and T's crossed and such. But, you know, he essentially just was able to do that. And like I said, I wish him well. That's how, you know, he is a hot commodity. I think that there are NBDA teams all over the league that were interested in talking to him, and he found a good fit.
0: Shouldn't have much trouble finding a new coach, should you, given that you're coming off the national title?
2: I think we'll have some great opportunities out there, some great options. There are, you know, we're Michigan, you're right, we're coming off a national title. We've got a great roster coming in. Now the trick is to find a new permanent coach as fast as we can and maintain that roster and keep those players that Dusty was putting together. As I understand it, the portal opens back up for a couple weeks, 15 days maybe, so those players can take a look around and see if there's a better option someplace. But I'm hoping that we can find a new coach quickly and, you know, get back to work. Practice started yesterday, so it's, you know, time is of the essence, and we need to really move quickly on that.
0: Thank you so much, Regent at the University of Michigan, Sarah Hubbard, a Lansing and political insider, influential diplomat, I would say, too. Thank you, MPS, through the AT&T microphones.
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7: Saul Anousis was chair of the Michigan Republican Party.
8: I think the American people have to pay attention. Elections matter. Start asking questions to candidates who are running about what they stand for. What are they going to do for this country? What are they going to do for your home state? Where are they on the various issues that matter to you, rather than getting caught up in the rhetoric and the politics of hate? I think that's a big problem for America on both sides of the aisle.
0: Tony Cuthbert and his son Josh have a Friday tradition of choosing a restaurant. Father and son go over there and test it out. I wonder, Tony, if JD's Stage Bistro will make your list at some stage. Jeff Daniels is opening it up in Chelsea, and they're going to have a big grand opening with musicians and performances in late July. And they're scheduled for, you know, the big soft opening before that. So maybe Jeff Daniels' restaurant will be on your list in Chelsea, JD's Stage Bistro.
9: It's on my list. The problem is it's right next door to a barbecue place that the little man likes, so I got to fight him away from that one, but I'll try to prevail.
0: All right, and make sure you're crafty when you give the tip, and this is a skill that can be learned right now.
10: Old money leaves the biggest tip at the table and makes certain no one ever sees it land. Here's the quiet code behind it. 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Generosity in private is what real status looks like. Generosity performed for the table is something else. The handoff is invisible. No bills waved in the air. No announcement of the percentage. No splitting the calculation in

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1: But here's what the room sees instead. 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Old money has already noticed, and the server has already been tipped twice as much by the person sitting quietly across from them.

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Bella Giorno, a beautiful day. Michael Patrick Shields, summertime is here in full swing. And if you were lucky enough to be downtown Detroit yesterday, you saw, wow, a whale of a fireworks show. And it happens every year right around this time, the Freedom Festival fireworks. And this time celebrating as well the 250th birthday of America. I bet you there were some blue fireworks. Blue Cross has Michigan covered head to toe, inside and out, ready to help with health and wellness resources for the body and mind. And you can learn more at bcbsm.com. 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Their headquarters on Lafayette, and then they had offices in the Renaissance Center, too. So I'm sure if it wasn't this time,

0: have been times Andy Hetzel has seen that show, probably out his own office window, and he's on our radio stage, our AT&T line right this moment, to tell us what it's like. Thank you for being here. Welcome back to the program. That's a big day in Detroit and a big night especially, isn't it?
1: It was, and I was fortunate enough to be down there last night with my family on the rooftop by the Renaissance Center. The parking garage rooftop where the parade company holds one of their largest fundraisers. The parade company does such an exceptional job promoting really big events in downtown Detroit, as you know, Michael Patrick, not only the Ford fireworks, but also America's Thanksgiving parade. And, you know, Blue Cross is a proud partner of the parade. We're a longtime resident of the downtown Detroit business community. And our CEO, Tricia Keith, was down there last night, along with several of our executives, myself included, to really celebrate a great event for the city, for the people of Southeast Michigan and our neighbors in Canada. And it was a tremendous show.
0: I talked about Blue Fireworks and, of course, Blue Cross. And a lot of times people will say go blue when they think about the University of Michigan. Michigan Medicine, another reason to celebrate, which we learned at Mackinac Island, that there have been new agreements between the biggest hospitals around the state, and they are one of them.
1: That's right, and we are proud to say go blue again after several months of tense negotiations with our partners at Michigan Medicine. And negotiations between good partners sometimes do get tense, but we're very grateful to have an agreement with our partners at Michigan Medicine. We are signing that agreement by the end of the month, which will allow our members to maintain their access to those important healthcare institutions in Southeast Michigan. Michigan Medicine is a really important partner, but one of several that Blue Cross has across the state of Michigan. And over the past year and a half, we have been very successful in signing 9 new contracts with health systems, including the 3 largest health systems in the state of Michigan, to maintain what is the best health insurance network in Michigan, and advance payment changes that align what we pay to hospitals against the outcomes that those hospitals are achieving on behalf of their patients. It really is a significant shift in the traditional way to pay for health care that Blue Cross has been leading now for more than 25 years, and we have significant progress with health systems across the state of Michigan in advancing payment to align payment to outcomes, and we're very excited about what that means.
0: Yeah, maybe those negotiations are tense because Blue Cross has a role as a steward of our healthcare dollars, the customers and the members.
1: That's right. When we negotiate with anyone, we're negotiating on behalf of the 5 million members that we serve and all of this, the small and large employers that buy their insurance plans from Blue Cross and Blue Shield in Michigan. We are their agent in those negotiations. We act on their behalf. And one of our objectives always is to make sure that the healthcare services that we negotiate, the payment for those services, is affordable. So at Blue Cross, we have a responsibility to balance affordability with access. We want our members to have access to the providers of their choice, but we need that care to remain affordable if health insurance is to remain affordable here in the state of Michigan.
0: Yeah, I know you enjoyed the fireworks. I'm sure you were smiling at the Tigers beating the Yankees yesterday. If you had a 1,000 batting average, that would be unheard of in Major League Baseball, but you have that, Blue Cross does. 9 for 9 in establishing new agreements that center on payment for value and the quality of care.
1: That's right. As I mentioned, under Tricia Keith's leadership, we've been enormously successful in working with these health systems as partners to really advance the way that we pay for health care to align that payment toward outcomes. 9 for 9 in terms of contract negotiations. All of those 9 contracts contain meaningful value-based care components that slice off a portion of that payment, put it aside, and then we work with each health system on measures that demonstrate progress in delivering better outcomes for patients. What we want to achieve is we want the patients that are cared for in health systems to receive the optimal results that they can get. We don't want them coming back into the health system for additional services. We want their treatment to be done the right way, the first time, very successful, and that's what Blue Cross's focus is when we work with health systems on payment.
0: And top quality care, just to reassure everybody, can be reasonably affordable?
1: It can be, but we have to work together as partners. And that's one of the messages that Tricia Keith has put out there since she took office here at Blue Cross. We need to work together because we all serve the same people. Everybody that's listening to this interview right now is served when they go into the hospital by their insurer and by the hospital and their staff. And so we have an obligation to those people to work together in the best interest of the people that we mutually serve. And that's what we're achieving when we talk about advancing payment into value-based care. We're talking about the people. We're talking about the results achieved for those people and the health that those people can achieve if we all work together to promote their optimal results.
0: Thank you very much for the education and the celebration, too. It's miBlueDaily.com/affordability if you want to learn more about it and what Blue Cross does for all of us, not to mention the thousands of employees they have in those cities like Detroit and Lansing and Grand Rapids and Marquette and Traverse City, all across the state of Michigan. Thank you, Andy. Sure appreciate it. And we'll give you a Go Blue and Go Blues.
1: Thanks for the time this morning.
0: Andy Hetzel, the Vice President of Corporate Communications at Blue Cross Blue Shield of Michigan. A lot of people are relieved, very relieved, that they get to keep their Michigan medicine doctor. And I'm one of them, for that matter. It's Michael Patrick Shields. 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Coming up next, Mallory McMorrow, the state senator, the Democrat from Royal Oak. Relatively new to the state of Michigan, but would like to be your next United States Senator. She's running in the Democrat primary against two other opponents, and we're getting right down to the wire here pretty soon. You'll be able to vote absentee or early voting, I guess is what they call it. And by the way, you want to get involved politically? You can join Americans for Prosperity. They're out there fighting every day also to reignite the American dream and pushing for affordable energy, secure borders, and ending inflation. And if you want to make a difference right where you live, head to AmericansForProsperity.org and join the fight here in Michigan. John James has received the endorsement of Donald Trump. If you're factoring that in to your decision on who you will vote for in the Republican primary for governor, Jocelyn Benson, the Secretary of State, according to polling, holds a commanding lead in the Democrat primary over Chris Swanson, but, you know, you have to actually vote. Polls don't vote. It's MPS through the AT&T microphones.

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8: They said you can't flip this district. You can't take back the Senate. You can't beat the extremists. We did. Trump thinks we can't fight back. We are. We're standing up to Trump, to ICE, to AI and big tech, refusing corporate PAC and APAC money to protect our rights and make the country work for the rest of us. I'm Mallory McMorrow, and I approve this message because when they said we couldn't, we did. And together, we will.
7: 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She's a Democrat from Royal Oak who would like to go to the United States Senate. You'll have the chance to vote for her all across the state of Michigan. Early voting starts very soon, and of course, the primary in August. Welcome back to the airwaves.
9: Good morning. It's so good to be back.
7: This is kind of random, but it had just occurred to me that if you're elected to the United States Senate and Jocelyn Benson is governor, we'll have a woman governor, two female United States senators, and last time I counted, six of our 13 House seats in Washington, D.C. were occupied by women serving at that level. It is kind of interesting to me.
9: It is. You know, it's about time. I love the men. And Michigan knows how to elect women, and women know how to not only get the job done, but also be moms and hold our families together. I'm doing all of this and making sure my five-year-old gets to kindergarten in the fall. So we can do it all.
7: You've been on national television, too, I see, and you often are a very good interview guest, and welcome back to these airwaves. And for those who might be catching up for the first time, if you could just give us 30 seconds on who you are as they're making a very important decision at the polls soon.
9: Absolutely. I'm State Senator Mallory McMorrow, running to have the privilege of representing everybody here as your next United States Senator. We're in a tough Democratic primary, but I am the only candidate in the race who's beaten an entrenched Republican incumbent to get into office. There are a lot of Republicans who had never voted for a Democrat who voted for me in my first race. I helped flip the entire state Senate to Democrats for the first time in almost 40 years. And as Majority Whip, I'm proud to have delivered on everything from extending civil rights and voting rights to affordable housing to repealing the seniors' pension tax and so much more. And that is a blueprint for Michiganders who are pragmatic and practical that I think we should send to Washington.
7: You are dubious about these AI data centers we've been hearing so much about.
9: I am. You know, they are being built out faster than I think anybody had anticipated. And what we hear from residents all across the state is it feels like it is happening to our communities instead of with our communities. So alongside a number of my other Democratic colleagues in the state Senate, we introduced a package of bills last week that would create the strongest data center regulations in the entire country, protecting our air, protecting our water, banning NDAs, requiring transparency, making sure that your rates don't go up, and making sure if you're going to come into our state that you do so on our terms and that we're the ones who decide whether or not it benefits us.
7: Contrast, if you will, the would-be GOP nominee for the U.S. Senate, Mike Rogers. He was in the Intelligence Committee. He was chair of that in the House of Representatives and so forth. What would make you best suited to defeat him in the general election should you win the primary?
9: Yeah, look, Mike Rogers is all in for Donald Trump, and that is a shift from when he was in Congress years ago. He was always, you know, what I would consider a conservative Republican, but somebody who was viewed as independent. But he's made a big bet that the only way to win in today's Republican Party is to do everything Donald Trump wants to do. He has been railing against the opening of the Gordie Howe Bridge when Donald Trump declared war in Iran. Mike Rogers celebrated and said this was peace through strength, even though this war was going to cost Americans $1.5 trillion. And the president told us we can't have daycare, we can't have Medicare, we can't have Medicaid. And the Strait of Hormuz today is closed again. But we can't afford Mike Rogers, not this Mike Rogers. And I am the only candidate who has a track record of beating MAGA Republicans, building real power, but not just winning, actually building coalitions and moving policy that benefits Michigan families.
7: Senator Slotkin also gets some national play on the talk shows like you do, and it seems to me that she likes the idea of, you know, the old guard passing the torch to younger people like you to clean out the swamp a little bit. And that includes the Supreme Court, as I understand, in your vision.
9: That's right. You know, we are at a place where, you know, that there was just some polling from, I believe, the Brennan Center that shows that across the board, the most bipartisan, almost unanimous issue is that Americans feel like government is corrupt and it is not working for them. Whether that is Citizens United, which we need to overturn, we need to get dark money out of politics, we need to ensure that there is a lifetime ban on members of Congress becoming lobbyists or consultants. That is something that Mike Rogers did in the past, is became a consultant selling his influence, having been a previous member of Congress, but also for our Supreme Court, instituting ethics requirements, that if they violate ethics requirements, there should be penalties and potentially measures, just like every federal official. And I'm proposing that's just Supreme Court. You cannot run for re-election if you turn 70 within the next term. U.S. Supreme Court's justices don't run for re-election, but by having something like that in place, you have some really healthy turnover, and there isn't perverse incentive to stay into these positions and die, which is what's happening in Washington. So I'll give a huge credit to for leading the way here and recognizing that part of leadership is understanding that you can step back and that you know that there are qualified people who will step up and lead.
7: Thank you very much. The time goes so quickly, and I know it's very valuable to you at this time. State Senator Mallory McMorrow, who will raise a family in Michigan and Washington, D.C., if she's elected to the United States Senate, and you can vote for her in the primary soon, and we will talk again when you can. When it comes to health care costs, we often focus on one thing, our insurance premiums. 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
7: 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What about Coach Campy to the Wolverines, Tony?
14: Don't see it. That would be a heck of a job move for Coach Campy. He's been there forever at Oakland U, but you know what? If Michigan is in a pinch, I'm sure he would help out. Maybe not. You know, the funny thing is, though, yesterday at the Chrysler Center was the kickoff to the Dusty May basketball camp. It was a nice $634.50 to get into this thing. If you were in grades 3rd through 12th, and apparently it still happened, but I don't think Coach May was there, so hopefully it was money well spent for those individuals that were hoping to get some FaceTime with the national champion-winning coach as he departs to the Dallas Mavericks. The NBA draft is tonight, so he's going to get right into it. The Pistons, by the way, have the 21st overall pick. This is going to take place in New York. The NBA has tried to make it like the NFL, where they space it out. It used to be all in one night. Not anymore. Mm-hmm. We will just have the first round tonight and then the second round tomorrow. Before baseball, we got to talk soccer, because yesterday was a day of stars. Lionel Messi scored 2 goals and became the World Cup's all-time leading goal scorer, leading Argentina to a 2-0 win over Austria. That game was in Arlington. Kylian Mbappe also scored twice. And he moved into a tie for second in career World Cup goals as France beat Iraq 3-0 in Philadelphia. That game, when it hit the halftime, that's when the rain started to fall, and they had a 2-hour delay, but they did finish it up. Erling Haaland, another star, had 2 goals. He helped Norway take down Senegal 3-2 in East Rutherford, and then the day was capped off with Algeria pulling out a 2-1 win over Jordan in Santa Clara. Four games today. Portugal plays Uzbekistan in Houston. England challenges Ghana in Foxborough. Panama battles Croatia in Toronto. And then we'll wrap it all up with Colombia taking on the Democratic Republic of Congo in Guadalajara. Now to baseball. The Tigers won their fourth game in a row. They beat the Yankees 5-3 to open up that series. Big games by Kevin McGonigal and Riley Green. Framber Valdez got the win. Those two teams will continue their series later on today in downtown Detroit. And that's brought to you by Dean Transportation.
7: 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My name's Michael Patrick Shields. 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
15: God bless you. 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
16: Hi, everybody. Pat Moody with another edition of Moody on the Move. 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Today's presentation of Moody on the Move is made possible by our good friends at Corewell Health in Southwest Michigan. 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And Julie, I have to tell you, the two major issues at hand are waiting too long and then trying to go cheap. So I can tell you that, you know, some people still won't pay attention, but the numbers don't lie. 90% of the folks who take time to gain help tell stories of great improvement in quality of life. And that's important because you are improving the quality of life.
17: 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And so addressing your hearing loss just makes everything in your life improve. Quite often the devices that are available to them, you know, over the counter on the shelf are not the device that they need. And so they experience that. They see, okay, it's not quite what I thought. And then they do finally, you know, make the decision to come to us and recognize that there's so much more involved than just putting a little device in your ear.
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5: 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Working on the farm, my heart kept skipping a beat. I didn't think much of it, but my daughters made me get checked out. Turns out I have atrial fibrillation, which increases the risk.
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19: I'm Ken Lundberg. Police have now publicly identified the suspect charged in the hit-and-run death of 24-year-old Timothy Johnson. The Benton Harbor man discovered dead along the side of the roadway in Cass County last month. Cass County Sheriff's Department says 22-year-old Enrique Martinez of Dowagiac is charged with reckless driving causing death, failing to stop at the scene of an accident, and tampering with evidence in the death of Johnson. Sheriff Clint Roach says investigators have determined the crash occurred on May 21st, not May 24th, as previously reported. He says Johnson was walking along M-152 near Pleasant Street in Silver Creek Township when he was struck by an eastbound vehicle. Authorities say they've recovered the suspect vehicle and all three charges are felonies. In a statement, the sheriff's office says it used video footage as part of the investigation. Detectives were able to identify a vehicle of interest and recovered the suspect's vehicle. The arrest comes after Johnson's family held a news conference late last week asking investigators for a deeper investigation into the cause of the death. State Senator Eric Nesbitt has dropped out of the race for governor. Nesbitt announced on Monday he suspended his campaign and is endorsing fellow Republican John James in the race to replace outgoing Democrat Governor Gretchen Whitmer. Nesbitt writes that when he entered the race, he knew it wouldn't be easy, but says he was driven by a faith in the future of Michigan. He said over the past 18 months, he's had the honor of visiting all 83 counties, meeting salt-of-the-earth Michiganders who still believe the American dream is alive. That positive message did not translate for voters. Nesbitt lagged in the polls behind other Republicans, namely John James. Nesbitt says following President Donald Trump's endorsement of James, he's following suit, calling James the best candidate to defeat the Whitmer-Benson era of high taxes, higher prices, woke policies, and incompetent leadership. Area Congressman Bill Huizenga has a Republican primary challenger. Former Holland Mayor Phil Tanis announced on Monday he's running for Congress against Huizenga because he wants to give voters a choice. Tanis says he's been frustrated with Congress and disappointed in Huizenga's leadership.
20: I don't know what happened or when, but, you know, he hasn't held a town hall, in-person town hall meeting in years now. Just seems to be voting straight party ticket.
19: Tanis describes himself as a traditional Republican and says too many members of Congress have chosen party over people.
20: I just wish that Congress would be Congress rather than just the rubber stamp for whatever is asked, or even worse, they've just kind of been dodging things, not even voting on whether we're at war or not at war or any of that other stuff.
19: Tanis says he won't accept donations, seek endorsements, hire consultants, or take PAC money. In the WSJM newsroom, I'm Ken Lundberg.
21: ABC News, I'm Sherry Preston. The Supreme Court handing down several decisions today, including one ruling that said a Rastafarian man cannot sue the Louisiana prison guards who cut his dreadlocks. The justices condemned what happened to the man, but ruled federal law to protect religious rights does not permit lawsuits for monetary damages. Several other big cases, including birthright citizenship, are still pending. Iran's president in Pakistan for discussions about the ongoing ceasefire with the United States.
22: President Trump this morning claimed on social media that Iran has, quote, fully and completely agreed to what he called highest level nuclear inspections long into the future. He went on to say that if Iran did not agree to this, there would be no further negotiation.
21: However, ABC's Karen Travers reports a spokesperson for Iran's foreign ministry says Iran will not allow inspectors access to nuclear sites that were damaged during the war. Firefighters still struggling to contain a blaze at a 500,000 square foot warehouse in Los Angeles that's been burning since last week. This is ABC News.
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27: Ample sunshine expected today, with daytime highs approaching 70. Lows level off around 55 tonight, mainly clear. Chance of rain showers tomorrow. High temperatures reach up to 77. Sunshine mixed with clouds at times. Right now, it's 64 degrees. 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
31: Tourists lined up in summer and winter. 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
7: Good morning, Michigan. Good afternoon, good evening, whenever you might be listening to this program from the end of the road at the top of the world with a tale well calculated to keep you in suspense. It's Michael Patrick Shields with you. We've got some suspense and always some drama coming from Dennis Lennox, the freelance columnist and political strategist who's on our radio stage right now and available at mibigshow.com. You can read him in the Christian Post and in Detroit News. Thank you for being here. Welcome back to the program.
2: Hey, good morning, Michael Patrick. Always great to be with you and the listeners.
7: You're sandwiched in between two very, you know, relevant guests to you. We talked to Felix Sharp Caballero earlier this morning about what's happening in Cuba and the possible free market reforms they're trying to make. Following you, we're going to speak with Todd Anton, who is a University of Michigan supporter and a trustee at Central Michigan University, who wrote a column about what CMU needs to do because of their declining enrollment. So between Marco Rubio and Todd Anson and Felix Sharp Caballero, oh, he's a former trustee at CMU, apparently. You're in the middle of all that.
2: Well, you know, great lineup as always, Michael Patrick.
7: Thank you.
2: I was in Mount Pleasant a few months ago, and it was really sad to see the decline of CMU. I think, look, the reality is we probably need to have a conversation about how many institutions of higher education we have in this state, because our population has been declining for about five consecutive decades now, and we're not the Michigan of the baby boom era, where many of these state universities were created from former teacher colleges. So we probably just have too many universities in this state, if we're being brutally honest. And that's just at the public level. We're not even talking about the, you know, all the smaller private colleges in Michigan.
7: He's talking about CMU embracing the AI world and becoming sort of center of excellence for that kind of thing. I suppose a lot of people might be trying to do that, a lot of schools. I don't know, but we'll ask
2: them
7: about
2: it. Well, one of the problems that CMU has and some of the other second-tier universities, the tuition has gotten to be so expensive that if you're basically charging the same amount of money as the University of Michigan or Michigan State University for an in-state student, why would you not go to those two better universities? That's the problem. Schools like CMU and Saginaw Valley and Northern Michigan used to be great values for in-state students. They're not as great of values anymore.
7: Why do you think Vice President J.D. Vance has been out front on the Iran negotiations? His boss is the art of the deal. And why not the Secretary of State?
2: I think that's the million-dollar question that everybody's asking. Obviously, none of us are in the room, so we don't know exactly what happened. My two thoughts on it are either there was, you know, an internal discussion amongst Trump, Vance, and Rubio, and Vance's side prevailed. It certainly seems like Vance's worldview is what the administration is going with right now, at least with respect to Iran. Or it could just be the simple fact that Secretary of State Rubio is very busy dealing with Venezuela and Cuba, and he's deferring to the vice president on Iran. Of course, we won't really know the answer to that question for years to come until documents get released.
7: You suggest that this is a hill that Marco Rubio, as Secretary of State, should die on.
2: Well, I don't think I quite put it that way, but if I were if I were Marco Rubio, I would consider resigning over this. Not because he's not doing a good job. He's doing a great job. I think if you look at Marco Rubio and what he has said previously, he is 100% instinctively and philosophically and politically against this Iran deal. I think it's a horrible deal. It's only going to empower the regime in Tehran. And if I were Marco Rubio, I would resign out of principle and announce that I'm running for president in 2028 to challenge J.D. Vance, who's unquestionably going to run. I think J.D. Vance is proving to be a disaster, and I sincerely hope he's not the nominee of the Republican Party in 2028.
7: He is very quiet, Marco Rubio, these days, isn't he? Because he was in everything up until now.
2: Yeah, well, you know, those are the people that you have to pay attention to, the people that aren't saying anything because they're not saying anything for a reason. The people who talk all the time are the ones you don't necessarily listen to.
7: Do you feel like this is...
2: And J.D. Vance is in that category where he seems to talk and tweet a little bit too much.
7: He's a bit clumsy, isn't he, too, on the stage?
2: It's just embarrassing. You know, the other day when he had that press conference and he said, well... You know, I went on The View, and somehow that prepares me to, you know, to negotiate with Iran. And the thing in Switzerland yesterday where he, or 2 days ago, where he addressed the Prime Minister and Field Marshal of Pakistan as, hey, guys, or you guys, or however he said it. Yeah. I mean, it was, I think, look, J.D. Vance is sort of the Republican version of Kamala Harris.
7: Interesting point. Boy, these are real jobs, and we need real professional-grade people at the top level like that. It's worth asking you because I know you pay attention to such things, but when the Prime Minister of Italy, Giorgia Meloni, said to Donald Trump, this is the last I'm going to talk about this, but, mister, if you were as nice to your supporters and your allies as you were to your enemies, things would be a lot better for you. I'm paraphrasing.
2: I think he makes an excellent point. I don't recognize what we're seeing from President Trump right now. It's not what we voted for. It's not what we saw in the first term. I don't know who's whispering in his ear, but he's getting bad advice. I mean, look at the endorsement yesterday with John James. I don't know why you would get in the middle of that race when you've got three Trump Republicans all running. Something is going on at the White House. I don't know what it is, but President Trump seems to be getting really bad political advice these days.
7: Do you think that endorsement of John James was an effort to somehow just get in the news and be relevant again, feel powerful?
2: No, I don't. I think somebody talked to somebody, and it doesn't make any sense. If he wanted to make let me be clear. I don't think it's a surprise that he endorsed John James because he's endorsed him previously. I think what was a surprise was the timing. What, you know, absentee voting begins tomorrow. Why would you have not endorsed 2 months ago, where Mike Cox and Perry Johnson and Eric Nesbitt could have taken their name off the ballot? Millions of dollars have been spent. Ads have been cut. You can't unwind that clock.
7: Mm-hmm. Probably because he wants to bet the horse race when they get to the top of the stretch, right?
2: Well, his record at the state level, especially here in Michigan with endorsements, is not very good. He picks good endorsements at the federal level for Congress and U.S. Senate, but in Michigan, it's a pretty mixed record.
7: Intriguing. Dennis Lennox, Marco Rubio. What's next for the former senator from Florida, who is now the Secretary of State? And, if he could somehow manage to negotiate Cuba, I think that would be a feather in his cap, too. Might he be the next president? Through the AT&T microphones, politics is our family business and medias tot virtus. The truth is in the middle.
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6: 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Pat Moody with another edition of Moody on the Move. 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And that's important because you are improving the quality of life.
8: 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Quite often the devices that are available to them, you know, over the counter on the shelf, are not the device that they need. And so they experience that. They see, okay, it's not quite what I thought. And then they do finally, you know, make the decision to come to us and recognize that there's so much more involved than just putting a little device in your ear.
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0: Yankees.
1: Tigers beat the Yankees yesterday. And that's J.P. McCarthy singing about it after all these years.
0: When the Fighting Tigers play.
1: I was his producer for the last years of his life, and every once in a while he would take me to the Tiger game. He had season tickets right down by the dugout. And he had them down in the shoeshine store. There was a cleaning store and a shoeshine store in the bottom of the Fisher Building in the basement. And they sold the tickets out of there. When he wanted them, he would use them. Otherwise, people could buy them down there in the shop. This is well before the digital ticket era. And we always went and stayed for 3 innings. And then he'd say, when I stand up, we're out. Okay, no questions asked. And on we would go to, maybe one of the other establishments downtown Detroit to watch a little of the game on TV and have some suds. Usually it would be like Reedy's or possibly Nemo's or Galligan's or Dunleavy's in Detroit.
0: When we beat those damn Yankees on the first two.
1: They've done it again. It's Michael Patrick Shields with you through the AT&T microphones. You could get a pretty good cheeseburger at Nemo's, but if you want a Michelin-starred restaurant, you're going to probably get that in Detroit sometime soon, as Michelin has added Detroit to their list of coverage, and Claude Molinari at visitdetroit.com is just, well, tickled to death about it.
2: Food tourism is a big thing, and it's growing more and more popular. And so now we'll be able to validate our fantastic restaurants with that ability to have a Michelin star. I think that really shows that in the Great Lakes region and throughout the world, that Detroit in Southeast Michigan is a food mecca.
1: And, of course, if you want to fly to Detroit, you will likely do that through Capital Region International Airport. You're probably connecting somewhere else, but you could do it if you wanted to. Inexpensive parking and lots of options with flights from Nicole Noel Williams, the CEO of Capital Region International Airport.
3: You bring in more carriers, you bring in more services. It provides that competition to keeping the fare structure very competitive. Lansing, traditionally, the fares do stay competitive with both Detroit and other airports throughout the region, but it will add that additional piece to make sure those flights going just in and out of Chicago, if that's your need for the destination, but connecting on really providing that opportunity to the West Coast and many additional international flights with just a single connection right out of the Lansing Airport.
1: Thank you very much. Michael Patrick Shields with you through the AT&T microphones. Serbia's national broadcaster is in some trouble, World Cup coverage. And here's what he said. He basically said that black players don't have the concentration to last more than 60 to 80 minutes in a soccer or football game. And he said that you can't make mistakes at the World Cup level. He says, I'm not generalizing, but the majority lack the concentration. And then they have situations like this where something went sideways, you know. And the presenter challenged him on the air, but he was steadfast in what he said. Kind of shocking after all these years to hear something like that. Would you be shocked if you went into a convenience store and nobody was working in there? Well, they are popping up now. Hong Kong has a store where it's basically just a robot. A humanoid built by AI and robotics, 5'6" tall, and actually goes through and stocks the shelves in addition to taking the money. But if you've been to certain airports, like I have, they have those stores where there's nobody there. You go in, show your credit card to get in, and scan your card just like you're at Meijer, pick out what you want. They have cameras all over the place, little tiny cameras. Then you just walk out. And it shows up on your card, whatever you picked up. No, you don't have to scan it, nothing. Just walk right out. Now, mind you, at the airport, you're usually grabbing, you know, maybe a beer and a bag of chips. So there's not a lot to register. But it happens. Certain areas. You have to be careful, though. You pick up something and look at it and put it back down. That could register accidentally, because that's what happened to me. So I had to get it taken off. That would be my only advice if you're going into one. Don't pick up anything unless you're really actually going to buy it. There are powerful AI models now capable of taking down governments and businesses, and they will be here in months, according to Five Eyes. And they put out a joint statement. They said leaders have to act now because AI is here. We're living in a movie, aren't we? Arnold Schwarzenegger's in that movie, probably. The Terminator. We laugh. Did you buy SpaceX stock in the IPO, the initial public offering? Well, it tumbled yesterday. Three straight days of losses. It started trading on June 12th at $150 per share. And so it's still okay. You're still above that, but not by much, I guess, for what it's worth. Okay, two big pieces of news is that Donald Trump has endorsed John James in the Republican primary for governor. And Dusty May, the Michigan basketball coach, after winning the national championship and spending 2 years in Ann Arbor, took a job in the NBA. And I have to wonder if Tom Izzo is envious. What's been going on around him at Michigan State and those many dalliances he had with the NBA when they came a-calling, and I think he always wanted to do it, and I wonder what he thinks. By the way, we talked about last week the opening of the Obama Museum and Library in Chicago. There are 190,000 children in Chicago living below the poverty level. The museum was $900 million, so they could have given each one of those kids $4,700. Hey, 4747, that's like the Perry Johnson tax saving number. It's just one way to look at it. I'm not saying that. I'm just saying somebody said it.
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1: Saul Anuzis was chair of the Michigan Republican Party.
12: I think the American people have to pay attention. Elections matter. Start asking questions to candidates who are running about what they stand for. What are they going to do for this country? What are they going to do for your home state? Where are they on the various issues that matter to you, rather than getting caught up in the rhetoric and the politics of hate? I think that's a big problem for America on both sides of the aisle.
1: Yeah, there has been rhetoric, and there have been legal actions, and there have been all sorts of wrangling here and there and everywhere with the Line 5 pipelines. They've been operating on the bottom of the Straits of Mackinac safely for more than 60 years. They were built by the same company that built the Mackinac Bridge, so they've both been working there side by side. But Enbridge Energy has agreed to spend $500 million big ones to build the Great Lakes Tunnel 200 feet below in the bedrock and safely tuck away those pipelines and other service elements connecting the Upper Peninsula with the Lower Peninsula. And we hear from Ryan Duffy at Enbridge Energy from time to time with updates on the Straits of Mackinac and the Enbridge Energy Line 5 pipelines and the Great Lakes Tunnel. And he talked about a new safety milestone for Enbridge that took place up there in our beloved Straits of Mackinac.
13: Last month, our ESMOC, St. Ignace, which is the Enbridge Straits Maritime Operations Center, we recorded the 10,000th observation there of a ship passing through the Straits. So that's since April 2022. as we've talked about, you know, the EastMock is staffed around the clock by our team, and it's really a control center for all the safety systems we have in place there to prevent an anchor strike to line five in the Straits. And so for every ship that comes through, the EastMock sends an electronic message to let the crew know they're in a no anchor zone.

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0: Well, she wouldn't want to be introduced with the University of Michigan's fight song there or any of the band stuff, but we want to bring up a Sparty alum and a Michigan native, and her name is Emily Tanner, and Emily Tanner is the girlfriend of Wyndham Clark, who just won the United States Open Golf Championship, and I think she used to date one of the Detroit Lions, if I'm not mistaken, but she's on record now because she's an Instagram model and an influencer, and she put up a picture of herself in a bucket hat hugging Wyndham Clark, and the caption is, "The most deserving. You did it. Love you so much." And so the media is taking that picture, which has been placed, and she says, you know, they're taunting the critics of Wyndham Clark. You know, some people didn't like the fact that last year he had a little bit of a fit in the locker room and he busted up a locker. But, hey, who are we to judge, man? He apologized for it. It is what it is. But the crowds in New York, they don't give you an inch. So she's giving them a nice big little middle finger. I don't think Dusty May meant to give the University of Michigan the middle finger yesterday on the day that his basketball camp started and he told everybody he's going to the NBA. I wondered what Todd Anson felt about that. He's an attorney and one of the biggest University of Michigan supporters you will ever find. Two seasons, one national championship, and dusting off his boots and heading to Dallas. Todd, what was your reaction?
1: Well, good morning, Michael Patrick. Good to be with you here this morning. It was shock, but not complete surprise, given some of the problems, I think, that college basketball in particular, but also football, are experiencing with the NCAA. So very sad to see him go. He was a fantastic hire of President Santa Ono, who also was hugely supportive of my friend Jim Harbaugh in getting us to a national championship in football. So hats off to a former president, Santa Ono, at Michigan. But it is a sad day for Michigan. But and I think a resignation of the fact that college athletics have become so dysfunctional, it's hard to maintain at whatever level your program rests. It's just a chaotic world, self-induced by the leadership of, you know, the universities who govern the NCAA.
0: You were one of the people mainly responsible for bringing Jim Harbaugh back to the University of Michigan. He certainly put his time in, and he yielded, you know, a couple

0: bites at the apple, including a national championship there, and then decided to go west, not too far from you on the west coast when you're out there. I know you're in Michigan right at this moment. That's a completely different story than 2 years at the helm of the basketball program, isn't it?
1: Yeah, it is. Jim's move to Michigan was a dream of mine that started in 2005 and 6 when he began to have success at the University of San Diego and then through Stanford and the 49ers. This is a little bit different. I believe that John Beilein had a big influence on Dusty's being identified and coming to Michigan. And I know that John's been a fantastic supporter of Dusty's since. I would expect John to contribute to Dusty, you know, his success with the Mavericks. But the times are much more turbulent now than they were even 5 years ago in the NCAA. It's lost its way, Michael Patrick. And, you know, there's a battle going on for control of college athletics, as I see it, between the two big commissioners, Tony Petitti, no friend of Michigan at the Big Ten, and Greg Sankey of the SEC. And, you know, Petitti has been really, really hard on Michigan. He blew that Sinegate thing under Jim way out of proportion. And he was trying to benefit politically himself and establish himself in a power structure when there was vulnerability in the college athletics landscape. And even Paul Feinbaum this week, yesterday, called out Petitti, and was written by Pat Forty in Sports Illustrated. I think Petitti's the kind of guy that would walk across Indiana's beautiful campus and ask, why isn't there a Jimmy John's billboard there? If I'm looking for a caretaker of college sports, I'm not looking to him first. And I feel the same way. I think he completely threw the University of Michigan under the bus, you know, to try to grab power himself.
0: Well, amen to that. And if Dusty May is such a protege of John Beilein, you'd think he would see what happened to him in Cleveland and proceed with caution, wouldn't you?
1: I would think so. But on the other side of that are two major factors working against him. One, I think there's some turmoil in the University of Michigan NIL space. I think some of the donors had balked. And I think there are some NIL problems, and you can't win in any college sport right now without a strong NIL commitment from your university. That failure, I think, goes up to the top at U of M. Very slow on the uptick to embrace NIL. In fact, we opposed it for far too long, and we've hardly perfected it now. So there are problems there. That a $12 million investigation by Jenner and Block doesn't seem like it has solved. And I think Dusty had to do what was right for him, given, you know, what he was seeing on the landscape NIL-wise. And then in addition to the NIL-induced chaos in college athletics, got this entirely new dimension, gambling, which is going to really significantly affect the college game. We've seen that down in Texas with the Soresby, the quarterback situation, and how that university is selling itself out to get, you know, to get a starting quarterback for just a season or two. So the times are changing for sure. And the only thing we can, you know, be confident of, I think, is that there's going to be chaos for the next few years while it works itself out. I do believe the players are entitled to a slice of the pie. I've always supported that. Jim Harbaugh was very outspoken on behalf of the players in that regard. But the NCAA blew it. They're led by the you know, 18 college university presidents, and they failed to implement some revenue sharing with the talent when they had control of the situation, and now they've lost it. So.
0: Todd Anson cares an awful lot about CMU, too. He was a trustee there, and he's written about the way forward, possibly, for the Chippewas, and it has to do with AI.
1: Very much so. Thank you for bringing that up. I love my CMU. Grew up in Mount Pleasant. The large regional publics are under fire. Michael Patrick, CMU leads the nation's 265 large publics. those with 10,000 or more students, in enrollment decline from 2010 to today. It must act, and it must act decisively. Rather than whimpering and cowering to the existential threat over the entire higher ed sector in AI, I believe that CMU should use its model as a SAP center of excellence in teaching SAP application and usage to business students, and fully embrace AI, go headlong into it, and become the best it can be at teaching our graduates how to utilize AI productively for their companies. Mm.
0: Fire up chips and go blue. Let's talk about CMU again another day. And he loves being in Michigan. Todd Anson. Thank you, sir. Have you ever wondered why health insurance costs seem to keep going up? I was doing some research online and I stumbled upon some surprising information on Blue Cross Blue Shield of Michigan's website, miBlueDaily.com/affordability. 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

0: Drumming along in summer, it's Michael Patrick Shields with you through the AT&T microphones. Did you get an invitation to Taylor Swift's wedding to Travis Kelce, which is going to be at Madison Square Garden, where the Knicks just won the championship and where old Blue Eyes came back in the old days, Frank Sinatra? And sadly, a concert goer jumped to his death the other day. And there were witnesses saying the father of two appeared intoxicated. Paul Kuiker jumped to his death at a weekend concert, and he was celebrating his 25th wedding anniversary. And there was like a 4-foot glass wall over the arena that was their assigned seating. And the wife was unaware what happened. You know, he's in the middle of a song or what have you. She thought he went to the bathroom, and the officials came and said, "We have bad news. You know, your husband, the father of your children, jumped over the edge." What could possibly have caused him to do that? Very sad. And God rest his soul and comfort his family, but very strange story. There will be, as we talked about summer a minute ago, extreme heat almost everywhere. And they're getting it already in Europe right now, where they're really not suited for heat. Air conditioning is kind of what it is over there. But what is the purpose? Well, the reason is the Super El Nino is underway, according to NASA and those who take a look at the measurements out in the Pacific. And when the ocean water warms, it expands. I don't want to go too far into the science of all that, but the sea surface is higher and the temperatures are warmer. And it is El Nino, which I think means the boy. But oh boy. If you're in some place like Ireland right now, where they're not used to this kind of heat, it'll be tricky. A little heat being poured on the Detroit Tigers. Dan Perot, who just celebrated a birthday, political figure in Michigan, who does a lot of traveling now, says he doesn't like the Detroit Tigers' home uniforms last night. In fact, I won't even say how badly he didn't like them. He says, bring back the old English D. What were they, those City Connect uniforms, if you know, Tony Cuthbert?
1: They use the City Connects every once in a while. They also have an orange jersey that they roll out. So, you know, they're just monetizing. But, hey, they beat the Yankees. That's all that matters.
0: He wants the old English D, and that's it. And that's all. By the way, speaking of traditional, I understand they're going to show, we mentioned England a minute ago, too. The Formula One race will be seen on IMAX if you want to go and watch when they're at Silverstone in Britain right around the 4th of July. And there is somebody who is like you who commented and said, I was going to go till I found out they were using the Apple TV announcers.
1: Oh,
0: I'd rather stay at home and watch it on Sky Sports and see David Crofty.
1: Yeah, I agree with that as a nerd when it comes to F1. But if you were ever going to watch a race for whatever reason on 4th of July weekend, that Great Britain Grand Prix at Silverstone, that is, in my opinion, the best race of the year just because the fans are awesome, the track is cool, and it's always a competitive race. Just saying.
0: I hear them saying Crofty. They call him that, don't they, by his last name in the broadcast, right? Crofty?
1: They do. He's been around forever, apparently. But he is, in my opinion, the best they have to offer.
0: Clive Davis has passed away. He was responsible for the careers of Whitney Houston and Bruce Springsteen and Carlos Santana and many, many, many others. He passed away at home at the age of 94. Estimated net worth of $850 million. And the music executive who founded Arista Records and J Records and had the annual party the night before the Grammy Awards at the Beverly Hilton. And after that little concert he would put on there, kind of an insider concert show, he would have a party at Polo Lounge. And so God rest your soul. And God help you if you're watching or listening to podcasts these days. Why do I say that? Well, this Smartless podcast that seems to be very, very popular, and, you know, Clive Davis was a good friend, too, of Paul Anka. Well, Paul Anka's son-in-law is the actor Jason Bateman. And Jason Bateman, at 57 years old, is hosting this Smartless podcast. And he had Will Arnett as one of the guests. It's a panel, you know. So Will Arnett is there. And he used to be married to Amy Poehler. the comedian and actress from Saturday Night Live, and Parks and Recreation, I think, was her popular show. And for whatever reason, Jason Bateman decided to ask Will Arnett if he'd ever seen his ex-wife, Amy Poehler, use the toilet. Sitting down, if you know what I mean. And Arnett said, are you looking for clicks? Are you trying to get something that people will click around? He says, I don't talk about potty stuff. And so the Ozark guy, Jason Bateman, said, you know, you were married to her. You must have gone to the bathroom in front of each other. And Arnett said, what are you talking about? It's none of your business, and I'm not going to answer this question. You know, like, at what level have we run out of things to talk about if that's what we're going to talk about? I'm just saying, is it necessary? Is it helpful? That's like the rotary questions. Maybe I ask a dumb question from time to time, but please, I hope I never go that far into the strangeness of it all. It's Michael Patrick Shields with you through the AT&T microphone. We are under the strawberry moon, but it won't look like strawberries. It's just the time when the strawberries are harvested. Okay, so that comes from the old Farmer's Almanac. It's MPS, back with more. Stay right there.
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1: Yeah, I can confirm the Tigers were wearing the City Connect jerseys last night. You got to be careful when you say that because not a lot of people like them. They used to only roll these out on Fridays, but apparently when you bring in the New York Yankees, you make exceptions, and they did that. And the Yankees sent out their ace last night, Gerrit Cole, who's an F1 fan, by the way. He was 10-1 against the Tigers all time in his career.
0: That guy we saw in Las Vegas?
1: We saw him walking around, and eventually he was playing chess and an F1 race with his wife. Very odd, but he's a superstar pitcher. And now he's 10-2 against the Tigers because Detroit beat him 5-3. Yankees lost last night. Kevin McGonigal went 2-for-5, 2 RBI. Riley Green, a monster home run in the victory. Framber Valdez, one of the offseason acquisitions for Detroit, allowed a run over 6 innings to get the win. Will vest the save. Those two teams will continue their series later on today. Not sure what jersey they will sport. The Cubs were postponed again. They were supposed to take on the Mets yesterday. That game did not happen. So they've had 2 days that they really didn't want off. The Dodgers, they're in Minnesota, and they beat the Twins 2-1. The NBA draft begins tonight. The first round will be held in New York. Round two will be on Wednesday. The Pistons currently own just one pick at number 21 overall in round one. Very, very nice for Dusty May to leave the University of Michigan just in advance of the NBA draft, and he's going to the Dallas Mavericks, and the Mavs have the number 9 pick. What is Dusty May, not him specifically, but the Mavericks going to do and their brass that make these decisions? Would they take a University of Michigan player in the first round at number 9? It's a possibility because it appears that 3 of the national champion players will be picked tonight in the first round. And maybe Yaxel Lindeborg, Adey Mara, or Moraz Johnson Jr. will find their way to the Dallas Mavericks, and they will reunite with the head coach that they thought they left. It appears Mike Boynton Jr., who was an assistant under Dusty May, will take over on an interim basis, and maybe that will lead to something bigger for him. He's a former college basketball head coach at Oklahoma State. He was actually the head coach of Pistons superstar Cade Cunningham. That's brought to you by Dean Transportation.
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8: I'm Ken Lundberg. Part of Pipestone Road will close this week as work continues on the I-94 reconstruction project in Berrien County. The Michigan Department of Transportation says Pipestone Road at 94 will be closed from 5 a.m. Wednesday through 6 p.m. Friday while crews begin bridge beam work. The road will also close again on July 1st and 2nd. A detour will be posted. Area Congressman Tim Walberg has introduced legislation aimed at helping the federal government better understand how artificial intelligence is affecting workers. Walberg says the AWARE Act would require the Bureau of Labor Statistics to regularly collect information about the use of AI in the workplace.
9: Artificial intelligence is rapidly transforming our workforce. Make it essential for us to understand the impact this new technology is having on our employment landscape.
8: Walberg says policymakers currently lack the information needed to understand artificial intelligence effects on workers and the labor market.
9: This legislation will provide the clarity necessary to support workers, guide training, and ensure the United States stays at the forefront of technological innovation.
8: The proposed legislation would make AI usage a regular part of federal labor data collection. St. Joseph Public Schools Superintendent Kristen Box has received high marks from district trustees. The Board of Education says it completed its annual performance review of Box on Monday and rated her as effective. That's the highest of its categories. The assessment measures performance across 8 key areas, including governance, stakeholder and employee relations, educational leadership, operations, finance, alongside metrics for student growth and goal achievement. Reflecting on the evaluation, Board President Carrie Wright said of Box, her leadership is built on authentic connections and a profound understanding of our district. The 29th annual South Haven Cottage Walk takes place this Saturday. Shout for South Haven's Patty Shepherd says the event gives visitors a chance to tour 4 unique homes in the community.
10: This year we have the Indiana School, which is a 3-story 19th century school that is privately owned, and the current owner has renovated the school but kept a number of interesting features of the original school there.
8: This year's walk includes the first public tour of the renovated Indiana School, along with 3 other distinctive properties.
10: We're really fortunate. We keep our eyes open and our ears to the ground, and because there are so many really interesting cottages in the South Haven area of all different shapes and sizes.
8: Tickets are $20 and available in advance and on the day of the event. In the WSJM newsroom, I'm Ken Lundberg.
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2: 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We bring in Vincent Goodwill Jr. III, NBA senior writer for the Mothership. He'll be working the draft tonight alongside Vanessa Richardson, Iman Shumpert, Brian Windhorst, and some draft picks who will join them. They'll be on the ESPN social platforms and the ESPN app. If I talked to you yesterday, what was your guess going to be about Giannis?
9: Miami. I think it always gets wonky, Dan, leading up to like the last second. You ever notice during the drafts every year, it's Team X has settled on number one pick. And then in an hour before, there's always this mad dash of maybe we're going to trade down or maybe you're going to trade for someone else. And then when it all clears up, usually your first answer is usually the right answer. And it felt like Miami then needed Giannis more than any other team. The Celtics got their own issues now because they let Jaylen Brown dangle out there. But Miami is always star hunting. Pat Riley is always looking for the next white whale. And Giannis has been the object of his affection for the past few years. I'm surprised he hadn't gotten them sooner, to be perfectly honest.
2: Well, he tried. He's tried for the last few years to get Giannis there. But let's grade the trade as we always do. Let's start with Milwaukee with what they got for Giannis.
9: You got draft capital and you got Tyler Hero. Like when you think about superstar trades over the last few years, you usually don't get the Herschel Walker sort of haul, and they got the haul. Right. Maybe that's where the Celtics come in and you bleed everything from the Celtics to make sure that the Heat give you every single thing from Khalil Ware to Hero to Jaime Jaquez, who finished very high in the six man, plus 13 plus two future unprotected first round picks. You got about as much as you could get for a player in Giannis who, let's be honest, only played less than half the season this year and played around 65 games the last four or five seasons prior to this year. So I felt like they got as much as they could have for a franchise player who was going to leave.
2: Okay. So you now look at the East. Let's handicap this. You got the Celtics and the Knicks who were going to be in the mix. Let me touch on Jaylen Brown here. If you're Jaylen Brown's agent, are you proactive to say, can we stop doing this to my client? How about we decide to part ways?
9: Yeah, I think you kind of have to. It's trending that way. Think about it like this, Dan. Eastern Conference Finals MVP, NBA Finals MVP, top five, top six, top seven MVP candidate this year, kept that Celtics team afloat, got them to the second seed while Jason Tatum was recovering, and this is what happens on the back end. Now, we can quibble on maybe Jaylen Brown not always saying the right things in the wake of their first round loss to the Philadelphia 76ers, but he carried that team this year. And if you, as the Celtics, don't value him as the number one guy, which is their right because they have Jason Tatum, and you're not going to offer him 2 years and $140 million, Dan, at $70 million per, which they could offer him this summer, then you kind of have to trade him. And if you're Jaylen Brown, what have y'all done for me lately, Boston Celtics? If y'all don't want me, I don't want y'all.
2: I know that you put Bam Adebayo with Giannis, and we like, you know, shiny objects here, but you got to fill out that roster. We just saw the New York Knicks win because they had a balanced roster. They had depth as well. It doesn't feel like the NBA is that, hey, you got to have those two stars or three stars if you can. Feels like you want balance, Oklahoma City, balance and depth. Your thoughts on Miami, how much they improved?
9: They got different. And when you've been setting up to have a star and you get your star, that enables you to do the things that you're good at. The one thing, Dan, that the Heat are great at is finding high value, low cost players. The Duncan Robinsons, the Gabe Vincents, the Max Struces, guys that you surround your superstar with that don't necessarily cost a lot of money. They don't have the resources. Like, they're going to lose Norman Powell in free agency by and large. They still have Andrew Wiggins. They're going to be really, really good defensively. But Dan, you didn't make this move, I don't think, for this season. In the NBA, what we've seen is you don't add superstar and get a championship. The last time that truly happened was the Celtics of 2007, 2008, when you added Kevin Garnett and Ray Allen to Paul Pierce. Every other iteration since then, by and large, is it takes time. It takes a year to figure stuff out. And I think for them, you get the superstar, you figure out your books, and then you figure out how do we get the shooting around Giannis and Bam Adebayo so where you don't overtax those guys. But defensively, they're going to be hell on earth.
2: He's Vincent Goodwill, ESPN NBA senior writer, part of ESPN's draft coverage on social media platforms tonight. I couldn't help but think, as soon as the trade was announced, I actually thought about the New York Knicks if they hadn't won the title. If they hadn't won the title, how involved would they have been for Giannis?
9: That's a great question. You wonder if getting to the finals would have been enough. Or if they would have said, you know what, guys, we got to completely change up everything. Because it's not like adding Giannis is a small piece. But I think given how they played through the Eastern Conference playoffs, discovering a lot of things, like they got incremental.

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10: Oh, my God.
11: The play. The play's on play. Of the day.
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14: Now Medina. Pull back here. Let's see. Messi! History in Dallas. 40 years to the day since Diego Maradona scored the hand of God. Lionel Messi scores the
15: goal to make him the World Cup's all-time leading scorer.
1: That's courtesy of World Cup on Fox, as Messi, the all-time leading goal scorer with 18. It's not going to last much longer because Mbappe has 16. 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Erling Haaland also had a couple of goals. They're called braces, I believe. Is that right? A brace, Paul?
16: You nailed it. Yeah, two goals.
1: All right. 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Dylan?
17: Yeah, Dan. Do the Heat win a title with Giannis? Okay. 90% say no.
1: All right.
17: And after being the subject of trade rumors again, should Jaylen Brown demand out of Boston? Demand. 65% say yes.
1: Well, demand, that's a tough word there. I mean, I don't want it to be suggest. But, hey, I'm going to suggest a trade or I'm going to demand a trade. Is there a word in between there? Because if I'm Jaylen Brown, after a while, you're like, wait a minute, I can't keep going through this every year. Yes, Todd.
18: You can encourage the front office to trade. I think that's a little stronger than the first one, but not as strong as demand, get me out of here.
1: Yeah, Paul.
16: What if Jaylen Brown went the other way and demanded he sign his contract extension in July? I think he's eligible to add 2 years to his deal. He's got 3 years remaining. He could add 2 years at $71 million per.
1: Wow. Yeah, but say, hey, here's what we'll do. Quid pro quo. You can get rid of me, but I want you to sign me to that extension where I make $70 million a year. And do a sign and trade. How about that? Then everybody wins, and then I get to go and have my own team. Matches today, World Cup, Portugal, Uzbekistan, England, Ghana, Panama, Croatia, Colombia, and Congo, DR. Julius Randle got traded to the Brooklyn Nets last night. And I was like, wait a minute, what happened here? Julius Randle, when he was with the Knicks, I think he had a season where he averaged 25 or 26 a game and like 8 rebounds. He started out with the Lakers. He's been in New Orleans. He got bounced around Minnesota. Now he goes, and he was with the Knicks. So you're coming back to New York, but you're going to Brooklyn. You're going to Brooklyn. I wonder if Minnesota's going to make some other moves. I saw something where Rudy Gobert might have been on the move, or there was talk about that. Feels like, I don't know, they're trying to figure things out there of how they're going to compete with San Antonio and OKC in the West. But, you know, that still feels like that franchise is kind of in a state of flux. I think Naz Reid is going to be the starter for Minnesota, who I love. I think he's second best player on the team. Yes, Marv?
19: Yeah, I feel bad for Julius Randle because him and Thibodeau, they kind of started that resurgence of the Knicks becoming a contender. And then once you traded Randle for Cat and you got rid of Tibbs, they ended up winning a title. It's very like a Tony Dungy-esque situation where they build this team up. And you just couldn't get over the hump. So I felt bad because Julius Randle, I think he was second team All-NBA one season with the Knicks.
1: Yeah, Paul.
16: Julius Randle with the Knicks was a 3-time All-Star, second time NBA All-Star, yeah, 3 times, second team All-NBA once. He averaged 25, 10, and 5 one year.
1: Dang. Yeah, but all stats aren't created equal because right. I can look at Trey Young has got some incredible numbers in Atlanta. But he's now in Washington. So he was averaging like 28 and 10 or something. And now he's a wizard. Yes, Paul.
16: He once averaged 30 and 10 in a season. His second year in a league in Atlanta, his last year, he averaged 25 and 12. Jeez.
1: Yes, Marv.
19: But he still got to the conference finals, whereas Joel Embiid did not.
1: Wow. That's true.
19: Sorry, Joel. Yeah.
1: Against Joel Embiid in Philadelphia. At their conference finals. All right. Wyndham Clark will join us coming up next hour. A couple of phone calls. Chris in Syracuse. Good morning, Chris. What do you have for me?
20: Hey, thanks. Yeah, a couple things on the trade. I know Milwaukee ownership was worried they'd have a hard time keeping Jaylen Brown after this year, but it would have been nice to get a star for a star. And this is ownership that took a chance on signing Deshaun Watson to that ridiculous contract. And as the Heat are constructed right now, I don't think they scare anyone in the East, but via free agency and tonight's draft, if they can surround Giannis and Bam with some shooters, they may be a force. And Dan, I wonder if the move by the Heat opens up the possibility of LeBron taking his talents back to South Beach.
1: I don't see that. I don't see that. I think if he's retracing his steps, I could see Cleveland to bookend his career. I know that there's still, and once again, it's hard to separate fact from fiction or fact from rumor because Golden State, you know, can Steph Curry encourage LeBron to go to Golden State? Yeah, Dylan.
17: Have you been following along with the Cavs championship reunion trip at all?
1: Yeah.
17: Have you seen that? That's looks like a good time. Kyrie, not in attendance.
1: He ghosted. Yes, he ghosted.
17: But seeing LeBron, how in awe of J.R. Smith's golf swing LeBron is, has been pretty entertaining.
1: Yeah, J.R. is more like LeBron, the basketball player, with his golf swing.
17: Yeah.
1: And LeBron's still figuring out golf, but J.R. is good and played college golf. Yeah, Paul.
16: With the lack of rules these days with the NCAA, I'd like to see LeBron do a year or two of college, make it completely full circle.
1: That would be nice.
16: Be fun.
1: Yeah.
16: Buckeyes.
1: LeBron to USC?
16: Yeah.
1: Yes, yes, Marvin.
19: With Giannis, the most important thing for me is, are the Heat going to sign his brothers?
1: Well, I think Thanasis, is that his name?
17: Thanasis?
1: Thanasis. He is a free agent. I'm guessing that he'll be heading to Miami. I don't know about his other brother.
19: He's taking his talents to South Beach?
1: I don't know. Package deal, you get all the brothers. Yes, Dylan.
17: Yeah, does the team even pay him, or does Giannis say, if you just put him on the team, I'll pay for him?
1: Lucas in Texas. Hi, Luke. What do you have for me today?
0: Hey, Dan. Good morning.
1: Good morning.
0: I've got an NBA question for you, but first, for all the future planners out there or people that like to have their dates locked down, I've got to shout out the planning team at the U.S. Open. If you go to their website, did you know that their next 25 years worth of locations have already been set? So great forward planning by the U.S. Open. I thought that was pretty fun to see on their website. My NBA question for you, and really this is, I mean, maybe you could pass it on to some too soon. There are two streaks going on in the NBA currently, both of which are 8 years. No American winning the MVP award, and then no consecutive NBA championships. Which of those streaks do you think is better for the NBA? Which one, you know, would Adam Silver or someone say, like, this is a good thing, let's keep that going for the health of the game, for the health of the league, for the health of basketball overall?
1: Oh, I think it's a great point. I think he likes that you have different cities winning, sharing in a championship. He certainly loves New York winning a championship. As far as the MVPs born outside the United States, I think it shows that the dream team worked, but I think he would probably like maybe a homegrown MVP. Maybe. I don't know. Maybe I can ask him that. He'll join us in an hour from now. Who's in the confessional? Dylan?
17: I believe so.
1: All right. 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
2: Brought to you by the Town Crier Wire in the newsroom. I'm Andrew Green. Police have identified the suspect charged in the hit-and-run death of a Benton Harbor man in Cass County last month. The Cass County Sheriff's Department says 22-year-old Enrique Bayranu Martinez is charged with reckless driving, causing death, failing to stop at the scene of a crash, and tampering with evidence in the death of 24-year-old Timothy Johnson. The Johnson case has received significant public attention as Johnson's family has alleged he was severely beaten and drowned. They held a press conference last week demanding a more thorough investigation. With the arrest of Bayranu Martinez, Cass County Sheriff Clint Roach says the investigation has found that the hit and run actually occurred on May 21st, as opposed to the previously reported date of May 24th. He says Johnson had been walking east along M-152 near Pleasant Street in Silver Creek Township around 5:30 a.m. when he was struck by a vehicle heading east on M-152. Roach says with the help of the public, detectives were able to identify the suspect, who's now in custody, and they've recovered the vehicle. All three charges against Martinez are felonies. A few months after releasing its long-awaited Berrien County housing study, Cornerstone Alliance has announced the hiring of Tiana Williams as its Director of Housing Advancement, a new staff member dedicated full-time to helping develop new housing in the area. Cornerstone President Marla Schneider tells us the study found a shortage of all kinds of housing across the county. She says Williams, most recently a community development fellow with the Community Economic Development Association of Michigan, has the skills to support communities as they seek new developments.
3: Building relationships and being very personable and making sure that somebody can work with municipalities and developers and really mediate between the two and make sure that those deals get done.
2: Schneider says Williams has more than 7 years of experience in housing policy and community development. As Director of Housing Advancement, she'll build partnerships, support community-informed policies, and advance initiatives that expand housing access and stability. Cornerstone is specifically focused on affordable housing. And the United Way of Southwest Michigan will once again give away nearly 1,000 backpacks filled with school supplies to kids in Cass County this summer. Director of Impact Strategies Debbie Ramirez tells us families can now sign up for the 2026 School Supply Spectacular, set to feature a total of 850 backpacks for students pre-K through the 12th grade. She says there's an extra need in Cass County for this kind of help.
4: Those added expenses of having to buy supplies so that their kiddos are successful in the classroom or at least well-prepared walking into school on the first day, that kind of tips their budget scale in a way that's not necessarily beneficial for the families.
2: Ramirez says community partners, donors, and volunteers make the purchase of all these backpacks and school supplies possible, while the task of preparing them for distribution is another matter. The giveaway days will be August 12th in Marcellus and August 13th in Cassopolis. Families can register to receive supplies at schoolsupplyspectacular.com. In the newsroom, I'm Andrew Green.
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23: Ample sunshine expected this afternoon, with daytime highs approaching 70. Mainly clear skies tonight, lows around 55. Chance of rain showers tomorrow. High temperatures reach up to 77, a mix of clouds and sun. Right now, 64. 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I'm meteorologist Paul Trombley.
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11: PGA Tour has just dropped a story about competitive structure here before we get to Wyndham Clark. Polly, I didn't have time to read over everything, but I did see the word relegation in there, and Tiger Woods co-signed this. So yeah, what do we have?
12: This was announced by the PGA Tour just an hour ago. There will be a new model, including two separate series of tournaments starting in 2028, the PGA Tour Championship Series and the PGA Tour Challenger Series. That will run concurrently during the season. And most of the star players, Wyndham Clark and all the other star players, will, of course, be on the championship series. And the challenger series is like the way you work your way up to that series. So almost like European promotion and relegation.
11: Well, let's bring in Wyndham Clark, the 2026 U.S. Open champ. First of all, congratulations. Are you aware of this new competitive structure there on the tour? And if so, what do you think?
13: Yeah, I found out this morning. I've been, you know, we have a few player advisory guys, and I've been, you know, picking their brains, and I kind of knew something like this was coming through the pipeline. But yeah, I mean, a lot of us kind of found out today, just like you guys.
11: And are you okay with the word relegation in there?
13: Yeah, I think it's great. I love what the PGA Tour and Brian Rolapp are doing, and I think it's going to be the best thing for golf. I think it'll be easier for people to understand, you know, what's going on, what guys are playing for, et cetera.
11: All right. How much is mental? How much is physical at Shinnecock?
13: I mean, gosh, I want to say it's like 80% mental, to be honest. Like, you know, it's so hard to play at that golf course, and it just requires so much mental fortitude. You can hit a great shot, and your job's still not done. The greens are so challenging. You can hit a poor shot and get bad breaks, and the wind gusts your ball, etc. So yeah, it's definitely mental.
11: Yeah, and is that the kind of course, if somebody said, hey, do you want to go play Shinnecock, let's say like next year, would you go? Yeah,
13: I think I would say it just like that. Yeah. I mean, it's you want to play because it's a top course in the country, in the world, but you know you're going to get your brains beat in. So it's a love hate. You love the course, you love the tradition. It's amazing, but it just is tough, man. I would definitely, you know, I'm not going to say no, that's for sure. But it might not be the most enjoyable round. I'm probably going to, you know, you might shoot over par and you say, okay, that was a good round.
11: How much is luck and how much is skill? Like, you have to have bounces that go your way, but they're obviously you have the skill, so I don't want to demean anything, but how much luck went into winning the U.S. Open?
13: I think anytime someone wins, you have luck on your side. It's amazing when I've played with guys that have won, you know, it just seems like things go their way. A bounce is, you know, kicks right instead of left, and it's the correct bounce. They might hit it in the rough, and they have a good lie versus someone else that has a bad lie. The ball lips in rather than lips out. So there's definitely some luck that is involved. And, you know, I had some things definitely go my way. So, yeah, there's luck for sure.
11: And I know it sounded weird when I said this yesterday on my show. I didn't think you played great. I think you were scrambled so well that, you know, that kind of cleans up the mess. Like, it was meant as a compliment that that wasn't the best, like LACC, different than this. This was survival. And you're just like, whatever it takes to get that ball in the hole. And it just felt like, you know, your scrambling was unbelievable.
13: Yeah, I mean, honestly, I kind of played like crap Saturday, Sunday. I was hitting it all over the place. I didn't have much control. I didn't hit many greens. I was spraying the driver. But yeah, I mean, the one great thing is I was mentally really tough and my short game kept me in it. So yeah, I mean, it's amazing to be able to not have my A game, if you will, and still be able to pull through and win such a big championship.
11: You got the U.S. Open trophy behind you. Where's the other U.S. Open trophy?
13: Well, there's only one. There's only one. It's the same one.
11: They don't give you your own a smaller one?
13: Yeah, a replica. It's like 90%. Okay. That's at home, yeah.
11: Okay. But that one you get to carry around for a year?
13: Yeah, for a year. So it'll be on a nice, fun journey of going back home to Colorado, Arizona, wherever we decide to go.
11: Now, do you just get a seat for it on the plane, strap it in? You're not going to put it overhead bin.
13: Yeah, you just put it overhead. You stuff some stuff in there. No, I'm just kidding. Yeah, it'll be in a nice case that protects the thing Maybe go through the plane or something. I don't know. You keep it safe.
11: How did you use the crowd to your advantage over the weekend?
13: Well, a lot of times, you know, they're rooting for you and you build off the momentum. This time there wasn't much momentum, but it definitely it made me kind of gear down and use the negative things that people are saying to fuel the fire that's, you know, within inside me. And that's kind of exactly what happened. Anytime I heard something negative, I replaced it with something positive. And I just loved when I made a putt or hit a good shot. And I could see, you know, I'd look around and see people kind of like, ah, oh, damn it, he keeps hitting good shots or keeps pulling it off. And I love that. It kind of gave me a little internal smile and kind of the confidence, cockiness that helped me get the W.
11: But when did you realize maybe they weren't rooting for you, they're actually rooting against you?
13: I mean, I knew on Saturday. I mean, people, I'd miss a putt and people'd start cheering. And then Sunday was honestly wild. You know, I missed the putt on the first hole for birdie and people cheered. I hit it over the green on two. People cheered. On the fourth hole, I hit a horrendous shot right and people were cheering and saying, don't choke, etc. And so I was like, whoa, this is a hostile environment. So the nice thing is it happened early. So I was able, and I kind of prepared myself for it. So it wasn't like a complete shock, but I was surprised that it was hostile.
11: Yeah, but I got to commend you, man. Because when I'm listening, I'm watching, but I'm hearing, I go, man, they're booing him. Like, they're cheering when it went in the bunker. And I'm like, they must really want Scheffler to complete the career Grand Slam and win it on his birthday. Like, that's the only thing I thought of. I don't know what you thought.
13: Yeah, I mean, hey, I understand it. I have done some things that maybe turn the fans against me. Scotty has a chance to do something only a few guys have done. It's his birthday. He's number one player in the world. You know, I somewhat understand. But, you know, one of the things is I was hoping that if I did it with class and poise and kindness and love that I would win them over. And I don't know if I have, but at least I tried my hardest to do that. And but, yeah, I mean, it's fun. I played other sports. You know, I played basketball and hockey and so many things growing up. And I love those environments. I loved going into an away gym and, you know, going in there and making shots or free throws and everyone kind of getting quiet. And there's nothing like that winning on the road.
11: Well, a free throw is kind of like a putt.
13: Yeah, 100%. 100%. And when they're yelling and saying all kinds of things and you make both of them, it's amazing what it does to your confidence inside.
11: I think it backfired, Wyndham. I really do, because I think you gained the respect of everybody in that gallery, because it's like, damn, we gave him everything we're all about in New York, and you kept your head down. You didn't gesture anything. Anything make you laugh, like truly make you laugh that they yelled at you?
13: I wouldn't necessarily say that. It was more when someone was cheering for me, we'd laugh and I go, oh, I got one fan over there. You know, that was more what we'd laugh about. But no, the other things I

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14: Just saw this news. Matt Miller, our good buddy from ESPN, a football expert, he was involved in a serious car accident in Missouri. And grateful to the exceptional care that I've received from the first responders, nurses, medical staff, doctors. I'm incredibly fortunate to be writing this. I look forward to continuing my recovery, getting back to ESPN to talk football, including what should be an exciting NFL draft class. So, Matt, from all of us here, we wish you a speedy recovery, and we look forward to having you back on the show soon. Paul wants to play the A.J. DeBanza game. I didn't know that there was one, but how about we do it? Could I get some music there, Marvin?
15: Ah, yeah. Any excuse, Dan, to play that.
14: And a little round ball rock. Okay, here we go.
15: It's a simple game, Dan, as we prepare for the NBA draft. Get to know your draftees. I'm going to go around the room. A.J. DeBanza, he's from Boston, Massachusetts, right? What does A.J. stand for? Marvin, you're going to go last because you know a lot about sports.
14: Okay. Todd, A.J. stands for?
16: Anthony Jackson DeBanza.
15: Oh, good guess, though.
14: All right. Dylan.
17: Aaron Joshua.
15: Okay.
14: I'm going to go awesome jump shot.
15: Awesome DeBanza. Jump shot DeBanza. You're correct, Dan. That's right.
14: Okay.
15: Now, Marvin, you're going to go last.
18: Adrian Jr.?
15: AJ stands for nothing. It's not initials. It's like OG Ananobi. His name is Anicet DeBanza Jr. So AJ became his nickname. So with a nickname, it's not initials, AJ DeBanza. Notice no periods after the A nor the J, just like OG Ananobi is not O.G.
14: Okay, what is DeBanza's first name?
15: Anicet.
14: Okay, there is a player, well, this is, give you an idea of, I have no life. I think he played at the University of Houston, and his name was Anicet Lavadrama.
15: I absolutely remember this guy. Anicet Lavadrama, born in Africa, played for Houston Baptist, Dan.
14: Okay, Houston Baptist.
15: Hubap.
14: Okay. All right.
15: But he was a Clipper. For a little while.
14: Of course.
15: Anicet Lavadrama.
14: Love
15: That's
14: it.
15: A great name.
14: Love it.
15: So A.J. DeBanza, the A.J. is not initials. That's how we break it down.
14: Paul in Louisiana. Hi, Paul. What do you have for me today?
19: Hi, Dan. I just wanted to comment on the Oklahoma caller and let him know that Dylan is one of the best additions to the show. And... he can suck it.
14: All right. Thank you, Paul.
17: Yeah.
14: Right, there you go, Dylan.
17: Thank you, Paul. There you go. Thank you, Paul.
14: Yeah. He said you were one of the best additions. We've only had you and Marvin.
17: And if you're going recent additions, it's just one.
14: It's just you.
17: I'll still take it.
14: You're one of the top two additions that we've had on this program. We had Seton O'Connor yesterday joining us, breaking down soccer. I think we have to bring back Soccer Breakdown. How about Friday? We do Soccer Breakdown in 3, 2, 1. Is that okay, Marvin?
18: I'm in.
14: Thank you. Ryan in Detroit. Hi, Ryan.
20: Yeah, hey, thanks for calling me back again, Dan.
14: Mm-hmm.
20: As I watch soccer every 4 years, and we're watching greatness right in front of us with the best three in the game putting on a show, it reminds me that we all need to be thankful that we're watching greatness in the DP history show. Mm. And just an example of that, last week, I've been listening for 25 years, and you dropped three bombshells on us, Dan, that we've never heard of. You go to Central America to get plasma shots in your shoulder with a friend named Ed. You have a secret apartment in New York City. And you told us you worked decades on second shift so your daughter can live off the grid in Hawaii, Dan. Pretty amazing.
14: Thank you, Ryan. Yeah, always something new after all these years. I don't know if those are framed correctly, but I appreciate that, Ryan. Thank you for listening. Omar in Mexico. Hi, Omar.
21: Hey, Dan. 178, 90 kilos. Hey, Dan, I just want a quick stat of the day. You know that Mexico has been the country with most opening games in World Cups. I think it's 7, starting in 1930. and has never won one of those games until this World Cup.
14: Awesome.

0: brought to you by Panini America, the official trading cards of the Dan Patrick Show. If you would like to get a photo taken with the New York Knicks players at the Fanatics Fest for $935, you can get a picture with Jalen Brunson. Karl Anthony Towns, a bargain at $338. How about Josh Hart? $283. Mikal Bridges, $283 as well. How about Mitchell Robinson? $169. Jose Alvarado, $169. And if you want a bargain, Landry Shamet, $142 for a picture. Yes, Paul.
1: Rarely can you see a person's worth be broken down into numbers this drastically. Imagine you're Landry Shamet, you're all excited to be there, and you see the Brunson table.
0: No, but then you see, wait a minute, Jose Alvarado is 17. He's $27 worth more than I am? Yes, Paul.
1: So when they're deciding on Brunson and they say, you know what, 1,000 is gratuitous. Let's not go with 1,000. Let's go with 935 bucks. How is that decided?
0: I don't know. I don't know how much Brunson gets and how much Fanatics Fest will get off the top there as well. Yes, Dylan.
2: Yeah, those seem like very arbitrary numbers. Like Shamet, you can just round up to $150, call it a day. 142.
0: I think you got to go $899 for Brunson. Yeah, Paul.
1: Can I parlay Shamet and Brunson for $1,000? Can I roll that up?
3: Reasonable.
2: I can't.
0: Who's in the confessional here? Todd, you're in the confessional.
3: Sounds like I am.
0: Yeah. Coming up, we'll talk to the commissioner in about 10 minutes from now. NBA draft coming up tonight. Who will be the number one pick overall? Still in doubt. 2 hours in the books. One more to go on this Tuesday. Dan and the Danettes, Dan Patrick Show. 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
12: Ample sunshine expected this afternoon, with daytime highs approaching 67. Mainly clear skies tonight, lows dip down to about 55.
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3: 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Pat Moody with another edition of Moody on the Move. 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
2: 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You know, the commissioner made it sound like, now once again, I'm going to take some poetic license here, that Vegas and Seattle are a done deal. It's not a question of if it's going to happen, but when it's going to happen. And it looks like it's going to be 2028. And these are the only two cities that he mentioned. And then you're probably going to move either Memphis or Minnesota to the Eastern Conference Finals. This has been talked about. I have a friend who deals in transactions. He pits, he has two parties, and one wants to sell and one wants to buy. And he usually gives me price tags on certain teams. And he mentioned this a couple of years ago. You were looking at probably an entry point of $7 billion to get an NBA team. Certainly in Vegas, he thought might go for upwards of $9, maybe $10 billion. I think the Golden Knights owner has put in a bid to bring the NBA team to Las Vegas, but this is not a question of if, but when they're going to have NBA teams in Seattle and Vegas. Yeah, Paulie?
13: I did find this because there's been a little bit of a scuttlebutt on the internet. If Seattle gets an expansion team with the NBA, can it be named the Supersonics? Or did their history go to Oklahoma City? It's a little bit of both. If you look up on Basketball Reference, the Oklahoma City Thunder's history includes the Sonics. But in the deal that sent the Sonics to Oklahoma City, the city of Seattle retains the right to use Supersonics in a new team.
2: Yeah.
13: Which is fantastic.
2: You can have the history book. I mean, you got Kevin Durant was there, and then you got him at OKC. But no, I always believe when a team leaves another city, that city still gets to retain that name just in case you get another team. Also, the flopping part, it really feels like it's just Shai Gilgeous-Alexander. I mean, a little bit of Jalen Brunson, but SGA is the face of flopping. I still think that if you let these guys play a little bit, and I truly believe the WNBA allows more playthrough than the NBA does. I don't want to see a great player go to the free throw line. I want to see a great player score baskets, but nobody wants to see somebody go to the free throw line. Nobody. And it's almost like you're rewarding that. I think if somebody falls and you don't call anything, that player looks pretty silly. But I don't know how you demo this where you have somebody come in and then you're like, okay, we're going to call that, but we won't call that. Let's create scenarios. Do you use AI? Do you, some kind of form of let's look at this and see what we're seeing, and everybody sees the same picture here. It's just like pass interference. There was a time where we're like, oh my God, they call pass interference on every play. And then, the officials learned, players learned, and then it kind of changed. There's holding on every call. And then all of a sudden the players learned and the officials learned. Hopefully that's what happens here. Because it's a shame that SGA is going to be known as a guy who flopped, because he's so much more than that. But James Harden, same way. What he'll be remembered for? Well, he'll be remembered for a couple things. Yeah, Dylan.
14: Yeah, I think it's like you want to police it, but you don't want to add to the slowing down of the game either. It's like, how do you in real time kind of do it? Which it's ultimately a very subjective penalty, like PI or holding in football.
2: Yeah, and there's certain officials who are going to call it one way, certain officials. This is why I hated what baseball did. They empowered the umpires to have their strike zone. Like, no, no.

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1: 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Paulie, with some downtime, decided to look how often the commissioners have been on this show.
10: Yeah, we're calling this, Dan, the Commissioner Tracker.
1: This show and when I was at ESPN?
10: No, just the new version of this show. So
1: 20 years.
10: Yes. Commissioner Silver has been the commissioner since 2014. He's been on the show 9 times, Dan.
1: Okay. All right.
10: Rob Manfred, Major League Baseball?
1: Yeah.
10: 6 times on this show. Okay. Possibly 7th, one's in question. And the NFL commissioner, Roger Goodell, I'll let you guess.
1: Well, none with me.
10: None would be correct because we don't count it if another host is here.
1: But is it just a coincidence that when Ross Tucker hosted, he came on?
10: I don't think it is because, and I remember this pretty well, Fritzy sent in the request and he specifically said, we have a guest host, to let them know, to be fair, that's Fritzy doing his job, to let them know you're not in. Mm-hmm. And we got a yes back.
1: Dang.
10: Oh, man.
1: How do I not take that personally?
10: Nah, you should.
1: Yes, Todd.
11: Especially when they said, to be clear, so it's not Dan hosting tour. It's going to be someone other than Dan. So I said, yeah. Okay, let's do 11:20.
1: I mean, I'm fair. I'm fine with that if they just say that Commissioner doesn't like Dan. Then we won't bother them. Well, I tell Todd, I said, don't even bother with it. You know, I have a relationship with Manfred and Silver. I feel like I can ask them some questions, and they'll actually give me an answer. You know, if I don't have the NFL commissioner, then I'm the one show that he doesn't do. That's okay. Dylan. What?
10: This should help.
1: It doesn't matter.
10: Right.
1: Like, he can't come on less than he's come on. Right? Zero is zero. And don't do this. Promise me. Look at me. I don't want the commissioner on the last show that I do. I don't want that.
11: I will make a note. We could do the second to last day.
1: No.
11: Like that Thursday.
1: No. Yes, Paul.
10: I got to jump in here then to protect Fritzy. How about with 6 months left, if the commissioner is not on the show by that point, we rescind the invitation?
1: I know. He's had an opportunity to come on. He has chosen not to come on. He goes on every show. I don't know what he's afraid of. I don't know why he doesn't like me. But no. We don't need him. If he comes on, great. I've shared the podium with him a few times. I'm harmless. Sometimes. Yes, Todd.
11: You ask tough questions that require additional thought. There's no softballs. And that's probably part of what happens. It's like you don't want to have to be put on the spot and answer questions of what people really want the answers to.
1: It always sounds good. You know, when I first started out the mothership, it'd be like, oh, man, we're going to have the commissioner on. And then for the most part, they don't say anything. David Stern did because I had a relationship with him. And I could poke him a little bit. But I've known Adam Silver for over 30 years, 35 years maybe. I remember when he worked at NBA Entertainment. And this is the only interview outside of ESPN that he was going to do today. But he also knows that I'll ask some questions that maybe are uncomfortable or he's willing to answer. Rob Manfred the same way. I appreciate that. I don't want to waste this audience time. I don't want somebody dancing around a topic here. And if you come on, you want to answer the questions, great. If you don't, it's okay. My career will be fine. It'll be complete. I don't need to go, well, you know, the one that got away. Roger Goodell is a busy man, and if he wants to go on other shows, good for him. Whatever he's comfortable doing. Yes, Dylan.
12: I wouldn't take it personally. I think it's just business.
1: Am I the Jaylen Brown? It's just business. Yeah, Paulie.
10: I actually think Dylan is right. I think the NFL sometimes wants to play to the lane that is the easiest with interviews and not, you know what I'm saying?
1: I get that.
10: It's actually a total compliment.
1: I know, but it's almost like I wish they would just say to Todd, hey, Todd, he's not going to go on with Dan. Then and just say ever, period. And it's okay. There are people who don't come on the show for, you know, a variety of reasons. Probably most notably the questions that are asked. It's okay. Huh? I don't know if I would be going on a show where I had to answer questions that You know, I was uncomfortable. I mean, even with Wyndham Clark, I wasn't dancing around the crowd, but I'm sure there were people, handlers saying, you know, can let's not spend so much time on the crowd at the U.S. Open. Well, that was the story. I mean, he fought through that. That was an important part of him winning that championship. Yes, Dylan.
12: Is there a one that got away in the guest department? Obviously not Goodell, but, you know, anyone else?
1: Well, you would want Jordan on. Yeah. And you know what? I don't rule that out. I think maybe at the end of the, you know, career, maybe Mike will join us. Yes, Tom.
11: It could be a coincidence if you're not available all the time. Just sometimes just every single specific day and time we're looking at it, just that's not a good window.
1: You are right.
11: Can you do something 3 a.m. on Thursday?
1: Who has their number one pick tonight? Who goes number one, Todd?
11: That would be A.J. DeBanza.
1: All right, Dylan?
12: Got to go with the odds. I'm going DeBanza.
1: All right, Marvin?
13: DeBanza.
1: Paul?
10: Yeah, the same.
1: Yeah, I'm going to say DeBanza. That makes the most sense, but that doesn't mean that's what the Wizards do. This day in sports history, Paul.
10: Just one for you, Dan. President Nixon in 1972 signed Title IX Act into law.
1: Okay.
10: There it is.
1: Let's see. 1963, Jimmy Pearsall hit his 100th career home run. He circled the bases backwards. They allowed the home run to count, but he got ejected from the game. 2016 on this day, the 76ers select Ben Simmons. most goals in a World Cup, Paul. Anybody have five?
10: Five. Happened once. Oleg Salenko of Russia against Cameroon in 94. Five goals.
1: All right. Let's go around the room. Todd, did you learn anything today?
11: I learned from you. Do not underestimate Pat Riley as he went big game hunting once again, bringing the Greek freak to Miami.
1: Dylan.
12: I never thought I'd say this, but my fate is in Dave Matthews' hands.
1: Yes. I haven't heard back from him. Marvin.
13: You take it one season at a time.
1: Paul, what'd you learn today?
10: Shiny, happy people.
1: Dude, that's a bad song. Todd, what did I learn?
11: ESPN's Vincent Goodwill says the Bucks got about as much as they could for Giannis, who was going to leave anyway.
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24: Bright sunshine expected this afternoon, with daytime highs approaching 67. Mainly clear skies tonight. Lows level off around 55.
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26: Brought to you by the Town Crier Wire. In the newsroom, I'm Andrew Green. Police have identified the suspect charged in the hit-and-run death of a Benton Harbor man in Cass County last month. The Cass County Sheriff's Department says 22-year-old Enrique Bayranu Martinez is charged with reckless driving, causing death, failing to stop at the scene of a crash, and tampering with evidence in the death of 24-year-old Timothy Johnson. The Johnson case has received significant public attention, as Johnson's family has alleged he was severely beaten and drowned. They held a press conference last week demanding a more thorough investigation. With the arrest of Bayranu Martinez, Cass County Sheriff Clint Roach says the investigation has found that the hit and run actually occurred on May 21st, as opposed to the previously reported date of May 24th. He says Johnson had been walking east along M-152 near Pleasant Street in Silver Creek Township around 5:30 a.m. when he was struck by a vehicle heading east on M-152. Roach says with the help of the public, detectives were able to identify the suspect, who's now in custody, and they've recovered the vehicle. All three charges against Martinez are felonies. A few months after releasing its long-awaited Berrien County housing study, Cornerstone Alliance has announced the hiring of Tiana Williams as its Director of Housing Advancement, a new staff member dedicated full-time to helping develop new housing in the area. Cornerstone President Marla Schneider tells us the study found a shortage of all kinds of housing across the county. She says Williams, most recently a community development fellow with the Community Economic Development Association of Michigan, has the skills to support communities as they seek new developments.
0: Building relationships and being very personable and making sure that somebody can work with municipalities and developers and really mediate between the two and make sure that those deals get done.
26: Schneider says Williams has more than 7 years of experience in housing policy and community development. As director of housing advancement, she'll build partnerships, support community-informed policies, and advance initiatives that expand housing access and stability. Cornerstone is specifically focused on affordable housing. And the United Way of Southwest Michigan will once again give away nearly 1,000 backpacks filled with school supplies to kids in Cass County this summer. Director of Impact Strategies Debbie Ramirez tells us families can now sign up for the 2026 School Supply Spectacular, set to feature a total of 850 backpacks for students pre-K through the 12th grade. She says there's an extra need in Cass County for this kind of help.
2: Those added expenses of having to buy supplies so that their kiddos are successful in the classroom or at least well-prepared walking into school on the first day, that kind of tips their budget scale in a way that's not necessarily beneficial for the families.
26: Ramirez says community partners, donors, and volunteers make the purchase of all these backpacks and school supplies possible, while the task of preparing them for distribution is another matter. The giveaway days will be August 12th in Marcellus and August 13th in Cassopolis. Families can register to receive supplies at schoolsupplyspectacular.com. In the newsroom, I'm Andrew Green.
3: ABC News, I'm Wayne Cabot. Iran says it did not agree to allowing full nuclear inspections, but just now in Pennsylvania, President Trump maintained his claim that Iran has agreed, echoed by Secretary of State Marco Rubio in Abu Dhabi.
4: We know what they agreed to do, and now they'll either do it or they won't. And if they do, the process moves forward, and if they don't, the president will have some decisions to make.
3: Trump's saying there's no rush to send in the inspectors, and he's defending his ask of Congress of another $80 billion for the Iran war. Very cheap, he says, for Americans to stop a nuclear Iran. Today, France broke its record for hottest day in history. 40 have died in France under a heat dome, also affecting Italy, Spain, Britain, places where air conditioning is not common. The U.S. Supreme Court says border agents may remove green card holders, lawful permanent residents, accused of committing a crime. In this case involving a person coming back from China, arriving at JFK Airport, previously charged with a crime in New Jersey. This is ABC News.
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24: Bright sunshine expected this afternoon with daytime highs approaching 67. Mainly clear skies tonight, lows level off around 55. Slight chance of thunderstorms tomorrow. Daytime highs approaching 78. Sunshine mixed with clouds at times. Sunshine mixed with clouds at times Thursday, with daytime highs approaching 74. 77, slight chance of rain showers Friday. Right now, it's 64 degrees. That's your updated forecast. I'm meteorologist Paul Trombley.
31: This is Lee Habib, and this is Our American Stories, the show where America is the star and the American people. Up next, another installment of our series about us, the Story of America series, with Hillsdale College professor and author of the terrific book, Land of Hope. Professor Bill McClay. For much of our early existence, our culture was derivative of our mother country, Britain, and of course, Europe. To many creatives, it was becoming clear that we needed a second revolution, not with guns and bullets, but with words. Let's get into the story. Take it away, Bill.
1: As Americans went about the business of building new political institutions, radical new political institutions, the question remained, what would American culture look like? Was there a culture of democracy? What would it look like? Could Americans on native grounds replicate the artistic genius of America's European competitors? Could we produce a Shakespeare of our own, a Michelangelo, a Voltaire, a Mozart? Would it be something that reflected the new nation's people, its land? Would it be of the highest caliber, or would it be mediocre? Many critics, like the British literary critic Sidney Smith, were skeptical. Smith, in an essay in the Edinburgh Review, put forward this rhetorical question, series of questions. In the four corners of the globe, who reads an American book or goes to an American play or looks at an American picture or statue? Well, he wasn't entirely wrong about that. Not many did. The early part of the 19th century saw the gradual formation of what could be called a cadre of distinctly American writers, but there were not many of them. James Fenimore Cooper, his writing about the frontier, his invention of marvelous characters like the half-white, half-Indian Natty Bumppo. And there was Edgar Allan Poe, whose strange, brooding, psychological tales were far ahead of their time. There was also Washington Irving, who penned popular fables like The Legend of Sleepy Hollow and Rip Van Winkle. These were popular both at home and abroad. But up until really the 1850s, it would be safe to say that America was not exactly a beacon of culture or literary talent. This began to change in the 1830s, and the change came from Europe, thanks to the Romantic movement. The Romantic movement was an artistic movement born out of rebellion. Rebellion against the Enlightenment and rebellion against the Industrial Revolution in its extreme manifestations. It emphasized the individual, nature, creativity and imagination, fantasy and mystery. More emphasis, in short, on the emotional and intuitive aspects of life, of love and loss and the fate of the soul. This turning point in America's cultural life happened in a specific time and place. One small town just outside Boston called Concord, Massachusetts. Individuals such as Ralph Waldo Emerson, Henry David Thoreau, Nathaniel Hawthorne, and others all were living there at one time or another, and all were buried there on Author's Ridge in Sleepy Hollow Cemetery. What was it that drew these writers together? It was a patchwork of ideas, some of which fell under the name transcendentalism, with the glories and mysteries of nature serving as a backdrop, and some of it coming simply from the enormous and unsearched potential of America. Americans, it turned out, were prepared at this moment of history to challenge and reconsider almost every aspect of their lives, and not always in a careless or nihilistic way, but usually in a hopeful and expansive way. Transcendentalism was not interested in the way things were done in the past. The established social elites of the day And let's be clear, transcendentalism was born out of frustration with the religion of the dominant religion of the time in New England among elite classes. And that was Unitarianism. Unitarianism, which itself was a product of a sort of liberal rebellion against Calvinism. Emerson himself, Ralph Waldo Emerson, was the product of a family filled with ministers, including his own father, as was Emerson, following in his father's footsteps. And he followed and followed until he no longer could. As a relatively young man, he resigned his post at a leading Boston church and left the ministry without any substantive plans for the future. None but to become a writer and speaker. I would say that Emerson could be considered the first example of a freelance intellectual in American history. That is, a freelance in the sense that he had no connection to any institutions, academic or ecclesiastical. He was a free intellectual, and he made his living addressing the general public, which is something was possible to do in those days because books and other printed publications were widely available. Americans were very literate people. They liked to read, and they liked gathering for lectures on subjects of interest. Every town had a lyceum and needed a steady stream of lecturers to fill out their schedule. And so Ralph Waldo Emerson became an itinerant speaker, spent much of his life on the road.
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31: And we continue with Our American Stories in our Story of America series with Hillsdale College professor and author of Land of Hope, Bill McClay. When we left off, Bill was telling us about Ralph Waldo Emerson, a former Unitarian pastor who became America's first independent traveling intellectual. Let's return to the story. Here again is Professor McClay.
1: Emerson's career-altering moment occurred with an address he gave at Harvard in 1837. Now, Emerson was himself a product of Harvard. He'd gotten his education at Harvard College, which was a seminary in those days, and at the Harvard Divinity School. And he was invited to give the Phi Beta Kappa speech at the beginning of the academic year because he was a distinguished graduate. Little did those who invited him know that he was going to pour out not quite contempt, but certainly criticism of everything that Harvard and Harvard Divinity School stood for. His speech challenged the rationalism, the dry rationalism of Harvard and its academicism. The speech was a rallying cry for creative types, for thinkers and artists who worked outside the box, who really were interested in forging a cultural independence and originality, something that was distinctly American. So for anyone who was listening and interested in cutting through the old establishment orthodoxies and the imitative streak in American culture, that is the desire to be just like the English, only American. This speech was a call to action. And here's how Emerson ended the speech at Harvard. "Mr. President and gentlemen, this confidence in the unsearched might of man belongs by all motives, by all prophecy, by all preparation to the American scholar. We have listened too long to the courtly muses of Europe. The spirit of the American free man is already suspected to be timid, imitative, and tame. No, not so, brothers and friends. Please God, ours shall not be so. We will walk on our own feet. We will work with our own hands. We will speak with our own minds. A nation of men will for the first time exist because each believed himself inspired by the divine soul, which also inspires all men." Wow. A nation of men will for the first time exist because a nation will exist that has absorbed these notions of the unsearched might of man, of the enormous and really infinite potential in each individual. And notice how he connects that to being imitative. He says, "We have listened too long to the courtly muses of Europe." Courtly muses. That implies, first of all, the court of a king. We're not that kind of place. We're a republic, so we don't need courtly muses. The courtly muses also, they're genteel, they're nice, they're refined, they're oh so careful. And we've listened too long to that kind of thing. We need to break out and speak with our own voice, work with our own hands, walk on our own feet. So for many, this speech then and now, and in the years in between, has been seen as America's declaration of intellectual independence, to follow on from the declaration of political independence in 1776. And Emerson viewed the American Revolution as a great, great event, a beacon of hope for all of humanity. He admired the farmers, tradesmen, and shopkeepers, the common people who fought for American independence. His patriotic poem, Concord Hymn, contains the most well-known verses he'd ever write. And he believed these words with every fiber of his being. By the rude bridge that arched the flood, their flag to April's breeze unfurled. Here once the embattled farmers stood and fired the shot heard round the world. The foe long since in silence slept, alike the conqueror silently sleeps. And time the ruined bridge has swept down the dark stream which seaward creeps. On this green bank, by this soft stream, we set today a votive stone, that memory may their deed redeem when, like our sires, our sons are gone. Spirit that made those heroes dare to die and leave their children free, bid time and nature gently spare the shaft we raise to them and thee. Emerson was calling for us, Americans, to follow our own muse rather than Europe's, because we were worthy. We had our own stories to tell, and we had our own ways of telling them. He was calling for Americans to develop and discover their own voices, their own art and culture, their own form of worship, all befitting a vast and bold new nation. Emerson also believed the same principle should apply to the individual lives of Americans as well. His essay, Self-Reliance, drove that point home. Here's an excerpt from that essay. Society everywhere is in conspiracy against the manhood of every one of its members. Society is a joint stock company in which the members agree for the better securing of his bread to each shareholder to surrender the liberty and culture of the eater. The virtue in most requests is conformity. Self-reliance is its aversion. It loves not realities and creators, but names and customs. Whoso would be a man must be a nonconformist. He who would gather immortal palms must not be hindered by the name of goodness, but must explore if it be goodness. Nothing is at last sacred but the integrity of our own mind. I am ashamed to think how easily we capitulate to badges and names, to large societies and dead institutions. Every decent and well-spoken individual affects and sways me more than is right. I ought to go upright and vital and speak the rude truth in all ways. These are words that are just as useful, just as applicable, just as transgressive, just as threatening today to entrenched establishments as they were in the 1830s. Here's one last passage of Emerson that reflects his fierce dedication to the sanctity of the individual person above all. You may not like what he's saying, or you may like it a lot, but it is an American voice above all else. A foolish consistency is the hobgoblin of little minds, adored by little statesmen and philosophers and divines. With consistency, a great soul has simply nothing to do. He may as well concern himself with his shadow on the wall. Speak what you think now in hard words, and tomorrow speak what tomorrow thinks in hard words again, though it contradict everything you said today. So you shall be sure to be misunderstood. Well, is it so bad then to be misunderstood? Pythagoras was misunderstood, and Socrates and Jesus and Luther and Copernicus and Galileo and Newton and every pure and wise spirit that ever took flesh. To be great is to be misunderstood. To be great is to be misunderstood. What Everson was after then was an abandonment of the refined elite culture of Europe, transplanted in a rather dead way to America, at least to the northeastern part of America, and a celebration of the common people of his country.
31: The story of America, the story of us, brought to us by Bill McClay. The story continues here on Our American Stories.
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When we last left off, Bill was telling us about the philosophy of Ralph Waldo Emerson, who wanted a more real and more emotional

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1: In his surroundings. From that time, Alone in the Woods sprang one of the great pieces of American literature, Walden. The book was the first of its kind anywhere. Part spiritual journey, part nature reporting, part social critique, and part first-person adventure storytelling. Here's how Thoreau explained the decision to take up such a challenge. Again, in very American words. I went to the woods because I wished to live deliberately, to front only the essential facts of life, and see if I could not learn what it had to teach, and not, when I came to die, discover that I had not lived. I did not wish to live what was not life. Living is so dear. Nor did I wish to practice resignation unless it was quite necessary. I wanted to live deep and suck all the marrow out of life, to live so sturdily and Spartan-like as to put to rout all that was not life. To cut a broad swath and shave close, to drive life into a corner and reduce it to its lowest terms. Most men, even in this comparatively free country, through mere ignorance and mistake, are so occupied with the factitious cares and superfluously coarse labors of life that its finer fruits cannot be plucked by them. Their fingers from excessive toil are too clumsy and tremble too much for that. Actually, the laboring man has not leisure for a true integrity day by day. He cannot afford to sustain the manliest relations to men. His labor would be depreciated in the market. He has no time to be anything but a machine. How can he remember well his ignorance, which his growth requires, who has so often to use his knowledge? We should feed and clothe him gratuitously sometimes and recruit him with our cordials before we judge of him. The finest qualities of our nature, like the bloom on the fruits, can be preserved only by the most delicate handling. Yet we do not treat ourselves nor one another thus tender. Here is how Thoreau describes the relationship between government and the individual. The progress from an absolute to a limited monarchy, from a limited monarchy to a democracy, is a progress toward a true respect for the individual. Even the Chinese philosopher was wise enough to regard the individual as the basis of the empire. Is a democracy such as we know it the last improvement possible in government? Is it not possible to take a step further towards recognizing and organizing the rights of man? There will never be a really free and enlightened state until the state comes to recognize the individual as a higher and independent power from which all its own power and authority are derived and treats him accordingly. I please myself with imagining a state at last which can afford to be just to all men and to treat the individual with respect as a neighbor, which even would not think it inconsistent with its own repose if a few were to live aloof from it, not meddling with it, nor embraced by it, who fulfilled all the duties of neighbors and fellow men, a state which bore this kind of fruit and suffered it to drop off as fast as it ripened, would prepare the way for a still more perfect and glorious state, which also I have imagined, but not yet anywhere seen. Another great American writer of this period was Nathaniel Hawthorne, who also did time in Concord. He was born in Salem and very influenced by Salem, by the Salem witchcraft trials in which one of his ancestors participated, but ended up spending time in Concord as well. He had been influenced in college. He'd gone to college at Bowdoin College in Maine, still there, still thriving college.

0: commencement address at Bowdoin, and this is still true today, is given by a student. And the student who gave the commencement address at Bowdoin, which influenced Hawthorne so greatly, was Henry Wadsworth Longfellow, who went on to become arguably the leading poet of 19th century America. And the talk was a passionate urging of Americans to find and discover their own voice. That the talk was called Our Native Writers, and it fired Hawthorne's imagination that he, as a writer, could achieve exactly the goals that Longfellow was talking about in his remarks. And in after a long period of seclusion and writing short stories that bear the distinctive mark of Hawthorne, very mysterious, uncanny, often weird stories, he wrote the first great American novel, The Scarlet Letter. Hawthorne's work, however, was in some respect a rebuke of his Concord allies and peers and friends. It was a rebuke of the unfettered optimism that suffused their work, and you could hear it in the passages from Emerson and Thoreau that we've read. Instead, Hawthorne went back into the distant past of New England. His early works explored the sins of New England's past, sins against Indians and Quakers and others. In The Scarlet Letter, he condemns the community's cruel, even sinful treatment of adultery. In his novel Blithedale Romance, he turned his acid pen toward puncturing utopian delusions of communal living experiments happening around him, one of which he participated in, the Brook Farm experiment. These utopian communities were one of the other expressions of this boundless American optimism. And his literary output, Hawthorne's literary output, was a sharp critique of that culture, of the intellectual and spiritual fashions of the day.
1: And you've been listening to Hillsdale College professor Bill McClay tell the story of the declaration of cultural and artistic independence in America from the old country, from Britain, Great Britain, and France, and Europe. We heard the story of Emerson and how he influenced Thoreau, and Walden, the masterpiece of Thoreau's, Hawthorne, and his rebuttal, in a sense, to the optimism, the unbridled enthusiasm of Walden and Emerson, and his masterpiece, The Scarlet Letter, America's first great American novel. When we come back, more of the remarkable story of America's independence from Europe on the artistic front, America's search for its own voice, here on Our American Stories.

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16: Two-time Liberal loser John James was the only Michigan Republican to support the dangerous kill switch mandate, which, starting next year, allows the government and AI to determine when we can drive our own cars. But next, John, kill switches is something they'd mandate in China. Perry Johnson is Michigan's conservative voice for freedom from dangerous liberal mandates and painful taxes. 4747. President Trump wrote, Perry Johnson is a brilliant businessman who has enjoyed great success. Above all, he loves our country. Vote Perry Johnson for governor.
17: I'm Perry Johnson, and I approve this message. 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
20: Another literary giant of the time, Herman Melville, was born 200 miles south of Concord in New York City. but he was greatly influenced by Hawthorne. The two men met in 1850. Hawthorne at that time was 46 years old and a celebrity, soon to be an international celebrity. And Melville, whose debut novel, Typee, had already become a literary star in his 20s and now is 32 years old. Melville wrote these words to describe the impact that Hawthorne's presence, his physical presence, had on his life. I am posterity speaking by proxy when I declare that the American who up to the present day has evinced in literature the largest brain with the largest heart, that man is Nathaniel Hawthorne. Melville would also say this about Hawthorne's standing among the literary giants of the world. In this world of lies, truth is forced to fly like a scared white doe in the woodlands. And only by cunning glimpses will she reveal herself, as in Shakespeare and other masters of the great art of telling the truth, even though it be covertly and by snatches. One year after meeting the man he so much admired, Melville would dedicate his masterpiece, Moby Dick, to Hawthorne. The epic story of Captain Ahab's quest to seek revenge against the giant white sperm whale that bit off his leg was unlike any American novel in its scope, breadth, and depth. And it was based in part on Melville's experiences at sea. A whale ship was my Yale College and my Harvard, he famously quipped through his alter ego, Ishmael. It was not an ordinary education he received on the high seas as a young man. Melville experienced the true extremes of human existence, having once been captured by cannibals, once participated in a mutiny, and sometimes would even arrive home with some treasures for his troubles. With Moby Dick, he didn't want the book to be a mere action or adventure story. He wanted it to be a metaphysical exploration. Everything was on the table, most of all God himself. But it appears that Melville's fans wanted more of his superficial seafaring accounts rather than metaphysical explorations. And Moby Dick would become a commercial flop, only to be discovered by scholars nearly 75 years later. That's right. Melville's epic novel, which most people see as one of the top three, five American novels, many people would say the single greatest American novel, it was in its own time an epic failure, but it also became a great example of American literature, a fact for which Melville had, among others, Hawthorne to thank. Like Melville, Walt Whitman was born in New York City and was a man of the city. He admired the city, admired its bustling crowds, the rugged peaks and canyons and contours of its skyline. More than any writer of his time, Whitman reflected the spirit of the age of Andrew Jackson. He was, in that sense, a populist writer, if there ever was one. Whitman was a great admirer of Emerson and served as an editor for newspapers in Brooklyn and New Orleans. And then virtually out of nowhere, popped Leaves of Grass, the first edition of his book of poems, published in 1855. Melville sent it to his literary hero, and Emerson responded with a letter of his own. Dear sir, I am not blind to the worth of the wonderful gift of Leaves of Grass. I find it the most extraordinary piece of wit and wisdom that America has yet contributed. I'm very happy in reading it, as great power makes us happy. It meets the demand I'm always making of what seemed the sterile and stingy nature, as if too much handiwork, too much lymph in the temperament were making our Western wits fat and mean. I give you joy of your free and brave thought. I have great joy in it. I find incomparable things said incomparably well, as they must be. I find courage of treatment which so delights us, and which large perception only can inspire. I greet you at the beginning of a career. which yet must have had a long foreground somewhere for such a start. I rubbed my eyes a little to see if this sunbeam were no illusion, but the solid sense of the book is a sober certainty. It has the best merits, namely a fortifying and encouraging. I did not know until I last night saw the book advertised in a newspaper. But I can trust the name is real and available for a post office. I wish to see my benefactor and have felt much like striking my task and visiting New York to pay you my respects. R.W. Emerson. Can you imagine getting a letter like that from him? A legend in your own line of work. What a beautiful thing to say. I give you joy of your free and brave thought. I have great joy in it. What a beautiful thing to say to an aspiring, struggling author. So Lisa Grass was a sensation, and Whitman became the poet laureate of the common man. Indeed, on the cover of the book was Whitman himself, dressed in common worker clothing, a t-shirt, his hat, cedar on his head, crooked, writing in free, unrhymed verse. Whitman wrote about every aspect of life, high and low, reflecting the city he adored and the country he loved, as democratic features. Who was this man? Well, in Song of Myself, Whitman tries to tell us. What you get is not a picture of some elite writer in a fancy salon talking down to his fellow writers, but this. The spotted hawk swoops by and accuses me. He complains of my gab and my loitering. I, too, am not a bit tamed. I, too, am untranslatable. I sound my barbaric yaw over the roofs of the world. The last gut of day holds back from me. It flings my likeness after the rest, and true as any on the shadowed wilds, it coaxes me to the vapor and the dusk. I depart as air. I shake my white locks at the runaway sun. I effuse my flesh in eddies and drifted in lacy jags. I bequeath myself to the dirt to grow from the grass I love. If you want me again, look for me under your boot soles. You will hardly know who I am or what I mean, but I shall be good health to you nevertheless and filter and fiber your blood. Failing to fetch me at first, keep encouraged. Missing me one place, search another. I stop somewhere waiting for you. It's a beautiful evocation of a poetry that takes the high and the low in, all in stride, all together, all equally dignified, all equally worthy. The poet compares himself to the dirt under your boot soles. You will hardly know who I am or what I mean. Anonymous. And yet, I shall be good health to you nevertheless. I stop somewhere waiting for you. Yeah, Whitman could be messy. He could be gushy. He could be gabby. It's easy to make fun of him, parody him. But the British literary giant D.H. Lawrence understood the achievement of Whitman, which meant he understood the literary achievements springing from this new and vibrant democracy called America. And here is what Lawrence wrote. Whitman's essential message was the open road, the leaving of the soul free unto herself, the leaving of his fate to her and to the loom of the open road, which is the bravest doctrine man has ever proposed to himself. The true democracy, where soul meets soul in the open road. So, messy, Walt Whitman's poetry, you bet. But was it different in form and substance and tone from Europe's best writers? You bet. American made, homegrown literature by the people and for the people, literature that America and Americans alone can produce. America, thanks to these writers, had found her muse, found her voice.
19: And a special thanks to Professor Bill McClay. His performance of these writings, just remarkable. The Story of America series with Professor Bill McClay here on Our American Stories.
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30: Brought to you by the Town Crier Wire in the newsroom. I'm Andrew Green. Police have identified the suspect charged in the hit-and-run death of a Benton Harbor man in Cass County last month. The Cass County Sheriff's Department says 22-year-old Enrique Bayranu Martinez is charged with reckless driving, causing death, failing to stop at the scene of a crash, and tampering with evidence in the death of 24-year-old Timothy Johnson. The Johnson case has received significant public attention as Johnson's family has alleged he was severely beaten and drowned. They held a press conference last week demanding a more thorough investigation. With the arrest of Bayranu Martinez, Cass County Sheriff Clint Roach says the investigation has found that the hit and run actually occurred on May 21st, as opposed to the previously reported date of May 24th. He says Johnson had been walking east along M-152 near Pleasant Street in Silver Creek Township around 5:30 a.m. when he was struck by a vehicle heading east on M-152. Roach says with the help of the public, detectives were able to identify the suspect, who's now in custody, and they've recovered the vehicle. All three charges against Martinez are felonies. A few months after releasing its long-awaited Berrien County housing study, Cornerstone Alliance has announced the hiring of Tiana Williams as its Director of Housing Advancement, a new staff member dedicated full-time to helping develop new housing in the area. Cornerstone President Marla Schneider tells us the study found a shortage of all kinds of housing across the county. She says Williams, most recently a community development fellow with the Community Economic Development Association of Michigan, has the skills to support communities as they seek new developments.
0: Building relationships and being very personable and making sure that somebody can work with municipalities and developers and really mediate between the two and make sure that those deals get done.
30: Schneider says Williams has more than 7 years of experience in housing policy and community development. As Director of Housing Advancement, she'll build partnerships, support community-informed policies, and advance initiatives that expand housing access and stability. Cornerstone is specifically focused on affordable housing. And the United Way of Southwest Michigan will once again give away nearly 1,000 backpacks filled with school supplies to kids in Cass County this summer. Director of Impact Strategies Debbie Ramirez tells us families can now sign up for the 2026 School Supply Spectacular, set to feature a total of 850 backpacks for students pre-K through the 12th grade. She says there's an extra need in Cass County for this kind of help.
1: Those added expenses of having to buy supplies so that their kiddos are successful in the classroom or at least well prepared walking into school on the first day, that kind of tips their budget scale in a way that's not necessarily beneficial for the families.
30: Ramirez says community partners, donors, and volunteers make the purchase of all these backpacks and school supplies possible, while the task of preparing them for distribution is another matter. The giveaway days will be August 12th in Marcellus and August 13th in Cassopolis. Families can register to receive supplies at schoolsupplyspectacular.com. In the newsroom, I'm Andrew Green.
2: ABC News, I'm Wayne Cabot. President Trump says Iran is wrong in saying that it made no deal to allow full access by nuclear inspectors. He was asked to clarify at an event in Pennsylvania's Lehigh Valley.
3: From your view, Mr. President, when will those inspectors actually be on the ground?
4: At the appropriate time. At the appropriate time. There's no rush, but they'll be on the ground at the appropriate time.
2: Trump also justified his ask of more war money from Congress, saying that the $80 billion he wants is, quote, very cheap to prevent Iran from using a nuclear weapon. Meta not commenting on a New York Times report that it's building an odds-making app similar to Polymarket and Kalshi. Arrested with drugs and paraphernalia, says TMZ, Olympian skating legend Bode Miller in Idaho. The Supreme Court says a Rastafarian whose hair was cut by the Louisiana workers cannot sue them. France recording its hottest average temperature ever. A heat dome closed the Eiffel Tower early. This is ABC News.
5: Hey, it's Ken Lundberg with the WSJM Morning Show. 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
8: Ample sunshine expected this afternoon with daytime highs approaching 68. Mainly clear skies tonight, lows level off around 55. Sunshine mixed with clouds at times tomorrow. Slight chance of thunderstorms, highs level off around 78. Sunshine mixed with clouds at times Thursday with daytime highs approaching 74. 77, slight chance for showers Friday. Right now, it's 64 degrees. That's your updated forecast. I'm meteorologist Paul Trombley.
10: It's the show where America is the star and the American people. Coming to you from the city where the West begins, Fort Worth, Texas. It's been said that a hero is someone who is brave just a little bit longer. Oskar Schindler was an unlikely World War II hero, a member of the Nazi Party, a war profiteer, and a husband who strayed and drank to excess. But this man saved 1,200 people from certain death in German Nazi concentration camps. Schindler employed these prisoners in his enamel and ammunition factories, where he provided washrooms, dentists, grocery, laundry, cobblers, tailors, and medical care. At the height of the war, Schindler amassed a fortune, and he spent all of it to save these Jews. What you're about to hear are the stories of Schindler's survivors. Here's Greg Hengler.
11: We think we know what goodness looks like. It looks like Gandhi, skinny and dressed in his handmade loincloth. Or Mother Teresa, drab and subdued in her nun's habit. Goodness does not drink, womanize, and wear Nazi patches. Or does it? In his acclaimed international bestseller, Schindler's Ark, author Thomas Keneally tells us that one of the most common sentiments of the Schindler Jews is still, "I don't know why he did it." Keneally drops a hint in his description of Oskar Schindler's childhood, a strong Catholic household and deeply religious parents. The nearest neighbors were a Jewish rabbi family, and the two sons were Oskar's closest friends for years. To Helen Rosenzweig, a Jewish maid at the Krakow concentration camp who settled in Boca Raton, Florida, Schindler's close relationship with the Nazi SS camp commandant and his concern for Jews was confusing.
12: Oskar Schindler came down into the kitchen and he took me to the window. He says, "You see the people down the hill? They carried stone, they were digging the hill." He said, "Look at them, watch them. You see people in Egypt, you Jewish people, when they were enslaved, and then they were freed from Egypt. This is what's going to happen to you, you will see. You're going to be free from that hell."
11: Schindler made good on his promise. He also saved Helen's siblings. In a 1964 interview, standing in front of his dingy apartment in West Germany, Oskar Schindler for once commented on what he did. "I felt the Jews were being destroyed, and it didn't mean anything to me that they were Jewish. To me, they were just human beings. I had to help them. There was no choice." Schindler was so obedient to practice love towards imprisoned Jews that he eventually paid a price. Here's one of Schindler's Jews who immigrated to the United States after the war, Leon Lason.
13: On one occasion, he had his birthday party, and some of the inmates baked a cake, and a little girl, young girl, took it up to the office and gave it to him. So he gave her a kiss. And this, of course, was a major crime during that period of time.
11: Schindler was subsequently arrested. It was one of three separate arrests, but he was able to talk and bribe his way out of all of them. On the eve of May 8, 1945, Oskar Schindler had important news that the Jews in his care waited 5 years to hear. Here again is Leon Lason and Saul Erbach, who settled in New Jersey in 1951.
13: Schindler asked us all to gather around. He stood up on something high, and he told us that we were free. The war is over. The Germans have surrendered, and that he was going to leave, and these guards who were standing around behind him were going to leave as well, and he wished us well.
14: Everyone there was either in tears or in laughs or trying to crawl toward Schindler to kiss him and thank him personally, which was impossible to do with 1,000 people. It was an emotionally charged gathering where we just were short of being able to express our feelings, the unbelievable achievement that we have survived the war, and it was Oskar Schindler that brought us to this point.
9: Following World War II, Oskar Schindler was isolated and rejected by his fellow citizens. He was called a Jew kisser, sworn at on the streets, and stones were thrown at him. Nobody would do business with him. There was even an attempt on his life. It was said that he was their bad conscience, the conscience of all those who had known something but did nothing. 2 decades after his release, Leon Lacen reunited with his rescuer in Los Angeles. He wasn't sure if Schindler would recognize him, but no reminder proved necessary.
13: I reached out my hand and started to introduce myself because I realized, you know, I was a grown man, and last time he saw me, I was not yet 15, you know. So he interrupted me. He says, "I know who you are. You're Little Lacen."
9: Oskar Schindler took on perhaps one of the toughest forces of the 20th century and saved over 1,200 Jews during a time where over 6 million were being exterminated. If you picked up a handful of sand, it would have over 1,000 grains. Over 1,000 souls lived because of one Oskar Schindler. On October 9th, 1974, Oskar Schindler died. Upon his request, they buried him in Israel. 500 of his survivors were there.
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23: This is Lee Habib, and this is Our American Stories. The Kentucky meat shower of 1876 baffled witnesses and scientists alike. Here's Ashley Lubinsky to share the story of what really fell from the sky on that day. Ashley is the former co-host of Discovery Channel's Master of Arms. Here's Ashley.
24: I want to set a pretty ridiculous scene for you. So the date is March 3rd, 1876, in Bath County, Kentucky. It's a bright, clear morning. And a woman named Mrs. Allen Crouch is outside her farmhouse in Olympia Springs. And she's working on a batch of homemade soap. And then, out of nowhere, something happens that will end up in newspapers across the country. Because without warning, on this beautiful day, pieces of raw meat start falling from the sky. And you heard me correctly. I did not say rain. It wasn't snow, it wasn't hail, it wasn't sleet, it was meat. Mrs. Crouch later described it as flakes of beef, and some of them were really small, so they were like the size of snowflakes, but others were 4 inches across, which I feel like might hurt a little bit as it's falling on you. And this meat fell for several minutes, and it covered an area of about 100 yards long and 50 yards wide. And like I mentioned, if that wasn't odd enough, the sky was completely clear. Obviously, something absolutely as crazy as this causes word to spread really quickly. And neighbors started gathering to see what had happened in Mrs. Crouch's front yard. And of course, a few people even decided to taste it to make sure it was really meat. And those people thought that it was either mutton or venison, while others guessed it could have been beef, deer, or even bear. But in the end, nobody actually agreed. This story definitely had legs, and it left Kentucky. And within days, the New York Times was publishing about it, and so was Scientific American. And they called it one of the most remarkable meteorological phenomena in history. And, of course, reporters repeated every single wild theory that they could find. Was it debris from an exploding meteor? Meat from some unknown aerial animal? And a lot of people thought maybe it was a divine sign. Now, not sure what that sign would be, but some people definitely went there. Specimens were collected and sent off to scientists for examination. And that's where things got even stranger, if you can imagine. Microscopic analysis suggested at least three types of tissue: muscle, cartilage, and lung. And one physician claimed that some pieces looked like lung tissue from either a horse or, disgustingly, from a human infant. Another identified the muscle that could have come from sheep or deer, but it also was apparent that different samples were different types of animals entirely. So it was a literal buffet of meat rain, if you will. And then there was a man named Leopold Brandeis. And Brandeis was a well-known figure in natural science circles of the time. And he thought that the mystery meat wasn't meat at all. He believed it was something called nostoc, which is a type of cyanobacteria that can lie dormant on the ground, actually, and then swell into a jelly-like mass after the rain. And apparently people had mistaken it for flesh before, and it was sometimes called witch's butter. But the problem was that it hadn't rained a drop that day in Bath County. The sky was clear from morning to night. So there wouldn't have been any reason for this dormant cyanobacteria to swell up and simulate meat rain. So whatever fell on Mrs. Crouch's yard didn't come from the ground. Or did it? Because another professor, a Transylvanian professor, Kurt Godey, thought it was a weather phenomenon called upspout, where it literally would pick up small animals from the ground and move them around. And this led to the explanation that most scientists still favor today. And that comes from Dr. L.D. Kastenbein's vulture theory. If you didn't think it was already gross, it's about to get way worse. Because with this theory, vultures, especially turkey vultures and black vultures, we know feed on dead animals. But they have this charming defense mechanism, which is when they're startled or they're needing to take off quickly, they projectile vomit whatever's in their stomach, and it literally lightens their body for flight. But it also creates this revolting deterrent for predators. And critically, when one does it, imitation is the sincerest form of flattery. So when one does it, pretty much everyone who's nearby does it too. So if a large flock was passing overhead, possibly startled into flight, it's entirely plausible that dozens of vultures all regurgitated at once, sending half-digested meat raining down on Mrs. Crouch's farm. Which, if you think about the people who were tasting the sample, makes it pretty gross. But it does fit the evidence perfectly. There would have been multiple types of tissue, they would have been random sizes, and it also explains the clear sky. Of course, not everyone was satisfied with that either, and the story continued to become more and more outlandish. And rumors, basically just rumors, these weren't serious stories, but people were willing to get creative. One rumor claimed the meat came from a fight between hunters in the mountains. And those remains were swept over by the wind. Others claimed it was fallout from an explosion at a local slaughterhouse. And then a more dark theory was that it came from a nearby sanatorium or mental hospital where there was some type of grim kitchen accident that launched meat into the air.
2: That's what being crazy is. Then I'm senseless, out of it, gone down the road, wacko.
24: The problem with all of those stories, except being ridiculous, was there were no records, no witnesses, and no evidence. They were just colorful side notes in a very strange chapter of Kentucky history. By the summer of 1876, the Great Kentucky Meat Shower was still making the rounds in national papers. Scientific American revisited the story, leaning heavily on this vulture theory. The New York Times ran follow-ups, delighting readers with all of those grisly rumors. And Bath County, it gained a new place in the annals of America's strangest natural events. Believe it or not, some of the original mystery meat even survived. A few samples were preserved in alcohol and displayed in museums. And incredibly, when the Bath County History Museum reopened in 2024, they put one of those specimens back on display, nearly 150 years old when it first went on display. Today, the vulture explanation is one that many historians and biologists agree on. It's not supernatural, wasn't alien, wasn't some secret slaughterhouse catastrophe. It was just nature. Messy, unpredictable, and sometimes flat out gross. It's also a reminder that history doesn't have to be boring. Doesn't have to just be dates and battles. Sometimes it's the bizarre little moments that no one sees coming. The ones that make you stop and wonder what on earth just happened. And sometimes the answer is simply vultures having a very bad day.
23: And a terrific job on the production, the editing, and the storytelling by our own Greg Hengler. And a special thanks to Ashley Lubinsky. She's a frequent contributor here on Our American Story. She's the former co-host of Discovery Channel's Master of Arms. She's the former curator in charge of the Cody Firearms Museum. And she's the co-founder of the University of Wyoming College of Law's Firearms Research Center. And Ashley is so right. History doesn't have to be boring, and it can be downright fascinating and even downright grotesque. Of course, the science was pretty clear. This was a bunch of vultures essentially having a really bad day. And one throws up, and then the rest follows suit. And you have one pretty gross episode if you happen to be on the ground. The story of the Kentucky meat shower of 1876, Bath County, Kentucky. You can go there and see a meat specimen at their local museum. The story here on Our American Stories.
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10: And we return to Our American Stories. One of our nation's most symbolic grave sites is in Arlington National Cemetery, just outside of Washington, D.C. The Tomb of the Unknown Soldier honors three unidentified service members today, one from World War I, one from World War II, and one from the Korean War. But it used to be four. Here to tell the story of the identified unknown soldier is Craig Dumais of the Grateful Nation Project. Let's get into the story.
13: On the morning of May 11, 1972, First Lieutenant Blassie took off from the Ben Hoa Air Base in South Vietnam in his Dragonfly A-37. Just 4 months after arriving in Vietnam, he'd already flown 137 combat missions. On this day, he was targeting an enemy artillery position outside of An Loc, 60 miles north of Saigon.

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1: That accuracy came at a price. The Dragonfly was also more vulnerable to enemy ground fire. Blassie's flight commander, Major James Connolly, described the attack in a letter to Blassie's parents. Mike's aircraft was hit and began streaming fuel. He must have been killed instantly because he did not transmit a distress call of any kind. The aircraft flew a short distance on its own and then slowly rolled over, exploding on impact in enemy-held territory. Mike Blassie, age 24, was declared killed in action. One of the consequences of warfare has been large numbers of unidentified dead. Sometimes unidentified remains resulted from poor record keeping, the damage that weapons of war inflicted on bodies, or the haste required to bury the dead and mark gravesites in a battlefield environment. While exact numbers are unattainable, estimates indicate that nearly half of the Civil War dead were never identified. Unidentified remains were often buried in mass graves. But in December 1920, New York Congressman and World War I veteran Hamilton Fish Jr. proposed legislation providing for the internment of one unknown American soldier at a special tomb to be built in Arlington National Cemetery. The purpose of the legislation was, quote, to bring home the body of an unknown American warrior who in himself represents no section, creed, or race in the late war, and who typifies, moreover, the soul of America and the supreme sacrifice of her heroic dead. On November 11, 1921, a horse-drawn caisson carried the remains of an unknown soldier through Washington, D.C. and over the Potomac River to Arlington National Cemetery in Virginia. The inscription on the west side of the tomb sarcophagus reads, "Here rests in honored glory an American soldier known but to God." Following World War II, some Americans supported the idea of interring and honoring an unknown from that war. In August 1956, President Dwight D. Eisenhower approved the selection and internment of unknowns from both World War II and Korea. Before the Vietnam War ended, Arlington National Cemetery made preparations to add a third crypt. On Memorial Day, May 28, 1984, remains designated X-26 were interred as the Vietnam Unknown in a ceremony at the Tomb of the Unknown Soldier in Arlington National Cemetery.
2: The unknown soldier who has returned to us today and whom we lay to rest is symbolic of all our missing sons. About him, we may well wonder, as others have. Did he play on some street in a great American city? Or did he work beside his father on a farm out in America's heartland? Did he marry? Did he have children? Did he look expectantly to return to a bride? We'll never know the answers to these questions about his life. We do know, though, why he died. He saw the horrors of war, but bravely faced them, certain his own cause and his country's cause was a noble one, that he was fighting for human dignity, for free men everywhere.
1: However, at that time, many people believed that advances in technology would mean that all remains from Vietnam could eventually be identified. This brings us to Vietnam Air Force pilot Michael Joseph Blassie. In the early 1990s, reports began to surface that the Vietnam unknown could possibly be the fallen pilot. Mike Blassie's family was not informed that the crash site had been accessed or that remains were recovered. The Allied South Vietnamese Army recovered Blassie's personal belongings and 6 bone fragments. All were sent to the Saigon mortuary and finally to Hawaii's Central Identification Laboratory. With Blassie's remains being separated from the personal belongings and other

items from the crash site, a series of mistakes and flawed procedures led to his remains being reclassified as designated unknown and stored at the Central Identification Laboratory in a file with the label X26. The Blassi family visited the tomb in the following years, unaware that their son and brother was buried there. After years of political and media pressure from the Blassi family, in the middle of the night, soldiers of the Old Guard stood watch and blocked the view. The Vietnam unknown would be disinterred and DNA tested. DNA test results confirmed a perfect match with Michael Blassi's older sister, Judy. 26 years after his Dragonfly was shot down, First Lieutenant Michael Joseph Blassi's remains were returned to his family in St. Louis, where he was laid to rest at Jefferson Barracks National Cemetery. As of today, the crypt that once held the remains of the Vietnam War unknown is empty. The slab over that crypt has been replaced, changing the Vietnam War inscription. It now reads, "Honoring and keeping faith with America's missing servicemen." A reminder of the commitment of the United States Armed Forces to the fullest possible accounting for our missing heroes.

0: And a terrific job on the production, editing, and storytelling by our own Monty Montgomery. And a special thanks to Craig Dumais of the Grateful Nation Project. To find out more about the great work they do, go to herocards.us. That's herocards.us. And if you're ever visiting Washington, D.C., make sure you make a stop at Arlington National Cemetery. It's just outside of Washington, D.C. It's got its own dedicated metro stop. And be prepared to stay a while. And be prepared not to speak. What a story was told about First Lieutenant Michael Joseph Blassie. He graduates from a suburban high school in St. Louis in 1966, qualifies as a pilot, and the next thing you know, he's flying the Super Tweet, the Dragonfly, low and slow, which of course led to his untimely and tragic death at the age of 24, killed in action. And then all the work of the family to find out what they found out. The story of the Tomb of the Unknown Soldier's known soldier. And that would be Lieutenant Blassie, First Lieutenant Blassie, here on Our American Stories.
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5: And we continue with our American stories. Our next story comes to us from a man who's simply known as the History Guy. His videos are watched by hundreds of thousands of people of all ages across YouTube. The History Guy is also heard here at Our American Stories. Let's take a listen to the History Guy as he tells the history of an important book here in America and around the world, the Bible.
6: Blessed are the poor in spirit, for theirs is the kingdom of heaven. Blessed are those that mourn, for they shall be comforted. Blessed are the meek, for they shall inherit the earth. These words from the King James Version of the Holy Bible have inspired generations of Christians. Many historians consider the Holy Bible to be the most read book in history. Author James Chapman did a survey of the most read books of the last 50 years and determined that the Holy Bible is by far the leader, having sold some 3.9 billion copies. By comparison, the number two book in that period, The Quotations of Chairman Mao Zedong, have sold just 820 million copies. Third was the Harry Potter series, at about 400 million copies. This isn't a religious missive. It is a review of the translation of the most read and one of the most influential books in history. The interpretation and translation of the Holy Bible has impacted history and culture for nearly 2,000 years. And the history of English translation of the Bible deserves to be remembered. According to biblical scholars, the people who would have experienced the ministry of Jesus live in a relatively small geographical area from Jerusalem in the south to Galilee in the north, a distance of several days' walk. Jesus would have spoken Aramaic, which was the indigenous language of the area, and Koine Greek, the international language of business and education at the time. As a practicing Jew, he also would have known enough Hebrew to read and teach in the synagogue. But the words of the book's central character did not start to be written down until 30 years after his reported death. However, once they got going, many different gospels, or good news stories in Greek, were produced by a variety of authors around the Mediterranean. They wrote in Koine Greek for a Greek audience, whereas Jesus would probably have preached in Aramaic. The gospels of the New Testament, Matthew, Mark, Luke, and John, were placed in the order of their theological importance as determined by early Christian leaders. Mark was probably written before 70 AD, as he doesn't tell us about the destruction of the temple in Jerusalem by the Romans in that year, whereas the other gospel authors must have been written afterwards, or as they are aware of this momentous event for Jews and Christians of the time. These gospels were copied and shared between Christian communities, as were the letters of prominent Christian teachers like Paul, Very few of these earliest manuscripts have survived to our time. A handful of second century fragments from various New Testament authors have been found, and some of them relatively recently. Like the old campfire game of telephone, each new letter offered new opportunities to introduce errors or new material that wasn't in the original. Most people at the time couldn't read, and so these letters would have been read to them at gatherings. And early church officials became concerned about the growing number, the authenticity, and the theology of this corpus. They sought to control, or at least to guide, what early Christians heard. The earliest complete copies that we have of the New Testament today are the Codex Sinaiticus and the Codex Vaticanus, both which date back to the 4th century. The Codex Sinaiticus, or Book of the Sinai, was written in Greek at the monastery of St. Catherine in the shadow of Mount Sinai. The text contains all of the scriptures of the Old and New Testaments, which are accepted by most Christians today. Scriptures that were considered heretical, like the Gospel of Thomas, were left out. The Codex Vaticanus, or the Book of the Vatican, was written in Greek as well, but no one is sure exactly where. Over time, Latin replaced Greek in Western European Bibles, while Eastern churches continued to use Greek. Although we know Latin translations existed long before this time, the first complete Latin Bible we still have today was produced at the Monastery of Wearmouth in Jarrow in northern England. The Codex Amiatinus, named after its current location in Tuscany, is a large, beautifully illustrated work that is 7 inches thick and weighs in at over 75 pounds. When the age of this book was recognized, it was used to highlight mistakes introduced in later Latin translations. Medieval church authorities frowned upon those who sought to translate the Bible from the official Latin texts, responding to what the Roman church saw as heretics. Pope Innocent III banned translations of the Bible in 1199. But translations were occurring in any case. The Venerable Bede, and isn't that a cool appellation, translated the Gospel of John into Old English in the 730s. This is the first known translation into English, albeit not a version of English most modern English speakers would understand. The first serious attempt to translate the entire Bible into English was made in the late 14th century under the direction of John Wycliffe, a professor at Oxford University. Wycliffe had the Bible translated directly from the official Latin. His translation was quite literal, which made it somewhat ironic that he was later accused of being a heretic and his Bible banned by church and English authorities. Apparently, his crime was to make the wisdom of the Bible more accessible to the common people, or as he said, "It helpeth Christian men to study the gospel in that tongue in which they know best Christ's sentence." However, his Bible was indeed taken up by church and social reformers, an association which didn't help his case. The church was able to confront and control the Wycliffe Bible, but the next major translation effort would change the history of the Western Christian Church down to the present day. Martin Luther, like Wycliffe, was also a professor. He saw the Roman Church as corrupted and in need of reform. The Roman Church sought to suppress Luther's reform initiatives and had placed him under official ban. Retiring to Wartburg Castle in Germany, Luther translated the Bible into German. And like Wycliffe, Luther went back to the original Greek texts as the basis of his work. Luther and his Bible sparked a religious reformation, broke up the Roman Church, and led to the formation of Protestant churches. While it isn't in the direct lineage of today's English Bibles, it was Martin Luther's translation that sparked the first translation of the Bible into modern English. Henry VIII famously broke ties with the Catholic Church and became the supreme head of the Church of England in 1534. In 1536, he authorized Thomas Cromwell, his keeper of the Privy Seal, to create a Bible in English. Cromwell tapped Matthew Coverdale and a publisher named Richard Grafton to complete the work. Prior to this Bible, other English Bibles had been printed illegally, including a version by William Tyndale, upon which the King's New Bible was based. The vision for the New Bible was not just an English translation to make it accessible to the everyday people. It was also a statement of Henry VIII's political power and new authority as head of the church, separated from Rome. It was a large book, 11 inches wide by 16.5 inches long, and because of its size was called the Great Bible. The demands for this new Bible required fancy paper and color printing, which Cromwell had difficulty finding in England. So the first pages of the Great Bible were actually created in Paris. But the authorities in Rome learned about this new printing and seized whatever materials and printers they could discover who were involved in the process. Everything that could be recovered was smuggled back to England, and the Great Bible was finally completed in April 1539. There were 6 additional editions created and an estimated 9,000 copies printed by 1541. By royal decree, every church in England was required to have a copy of the Great Bible, set up in some convenient place within the church that ye have care of. It was incredibly popular, so much so that Henry had to issue a proclamation to forbid the reading of the Great Bible during church services, because worshippers were reading the English Bible rather than listening to sermons. Despite the massive popularity of the Great Bible, only a few years after its publication, Henry had Parliament pass an act which decreed, "No manner of persons, after the 1st of October, should take upon them to read openly to others in any church or open assembly when in any of the king's dominions, the Bible or any part of the scripture in English, unless he is so appointed thereunto by the king, on pain of suffering 100 months imprisonment." This act would essentially be reversed by his children. Under the reign of Queen Elizabeth, some of the more popular biblical editions were the Bishop's Bible and the Geneva Bible, which were written by Protestants sheltering in Geneva because of the reign of the Catholic Queen Mary. Neither of these received royal approval. Then Elizabeth's successor, James I, commissioned around 50 scholars to write an English Bible because the versions in existence were criticized for their inaccuracies and potential deviations from the Latin editions. They utilized existing versions of the English Bible, such as the one by William Tyndale and commentary by Hebrew scholars, to create their new edition. The Bible, commissioned by King James, was published in 1611. About 20 years after its publication, a version of the King James Bible was printed without the word "not" in the Ten Commandments of "Thou shalt not commit adultery." The edition was called the Wicked Bible, and the printer was fined for the mistake. In the modern era, the Holy Bible has gone through numerous translations and versions, including the Revised Standard Version and the New International Version and the New Revised Standard Version. Many of these use the discipline of textual criticism and provide substantial markup to help the modern reader understand ancient meanings. Technology today allows us to translate the Bible more quickly than ever before. Some scholars predict that we will have a Bible translated into every language in existence by 2072. It is clear that one of the most influential books in history will continue to raise challenges well into the future.
5: And a great job on the production, as always, by Greg Hengler. And a special thanks to the History Guy, telling us the story of the Bible, the most important book ever written in world history. Now, whether you agree with its contents or not, separate point. But its impact on the world, on literature, on the arts, on everything, is, well, it's almost impossible to calculate. If you want more stories of forgotten history, please subscribe to the History Guy's YouTube channel, The History Guy, History Deserves to Be Remembered. This is Our American Stories.
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20: Brought to you by the Talon Crier Wire in the newsroom. I'm Andrew Green. Senior Services of Van Buren County is welcoming news of state funding for a new senior housing development in South Haven Township. Director Diane Ragosi tells us the organization began pursuing an affordable housing development about 3 years ago, and property adjacent to its senior center on LaGrange Street became available. She says the need for affordable housing in the area is serious.
21: We just see a lot of people that came in that were homeless or needed housing, and we saw that on a daily basis and really felt like that would be the ideal spot to put some kind of development there that could house seniors, and then during the day they could come over to the center and get their needs met that way.
20: Ragosi says partly thanks to a donation, Senior Services of Van Buren County was able to purchase that vacant parcel. It then set about finding a developer to help it get a project rolling, bringing it to the Grand Rapids-based nonprofit Samaritas.
21: Samaritas really kind of came to the top of the pile there because they have the same kind of mission and values that we do. Their care for the seniors goes beyond, and so that's what we really wanted in a developer, not just somebody that was going to come in and make a lot of money.
20: Ragosi says Senior Services of Van Buren County and Samaritas are now planning Sunset Grove, a four-story, 42-unit apartment complex for the property. The building will include both subsidized units and market rate units, and Senior Services has created a fund to ensure some of the units are subsidized for lower income residents for the next 40 years. The building will be mostly owned by Samaritas, with Senior Services of Van Buren County owning a small stake. Ragosi expects construction to start in about 10 months, with the new building ready for occupancy in 2028. Samaritas will begin the apartment rental application process when it's closer to being finished. The Michigan State Housing Development Authority announced it's approved $1.3 million in funding for the project last week. A nonprofit founded by a Benton Harbor native and licensed therapist is proposing a new partnership with the city to create a community-wide wellness ecosystem, helping residents of all ages overcome obstacles to living a healthier life. When Roses Bloom founder Desiree Durden told the City Communications and Public Relations Committee this week, she wants to focus her initiative on mental wellness, youth development, parent engagement, violence prevention, and community capacity building. She said her organization currently serves hundreds of people each year in other communities and hopes to reach more than 500 youth and 300 caregivers in Benton Harbor during its first year in the community.
22: I don't want to tailor things to youth alone, but to our entire community so that everyone has resources for whatever they may need.
20: Durden said she also wants to hold at least 36 workshops while building community partnerships in the first year of what she's calling planting seeds of healing, growing communities of hope. A grant writer and care specialist, Durden said she's helped businesses and nonprofits provide services, including free therapy sessions for kids who can't afford them. City Manager Alex Little asked Durden to provide him her contact info so they can talk more.
23: I want to look for opportunities and ways that we could help you do what you're trying to do.
22: Absolutely.
23: It is definitely needed here in the city.
20: Durden noted she's the reigning Miss Michigan USA and uses her platform to expand the reach of her nonprofit. She said her goal is to ensure that residents have access to the resources they need and to help prevent others from experiencing the hardships that she faced growing up. Three small businesses in Southwest Michigan are among the recipients of $1.5 million in Match on Main program grants around the state announced by the Michigan Economic Development Corporation today. The MEDC says Match on Main supports businesses. They seek to strengthen downtowns and Main Street communities. The three Southwest Michigan businesses, each receiving $25,000 in this latest round of grants, are Naturally U Aesthetics Medical Spa in Stevensville, Brass Alley Live in Niles, and the Dino Project in Cassopolis. Naturally U Aesthetics tells us they're relocating from their current clinic in St. Joseph to a former dentist's office on Kimmel Street in downtown Stevensville. The spa hopes to be all moved in next month. Brass Alley Live is an effort to reopen the former Brass Eye Bar in Niles as an event venue called Brass Alley Live. Rehab work on that building is underway now with plans to open in August. And the Dino Project in Cassopolis is actually the Sinclair Oil Station downtown, which is being renovated and turned into an event rental space and possible restaurant. Since 2019, the Match on Main program has supported 727 small businesses throughout the state. The Berrien County GIS office is now working with the state of Michigan to help remap and finalize the state's border with Indiana. Under legislation introduced by State Senator Jonathan Lindsay and signed by Governor Gretchen Whitmer last year, county-level monumentation programs are being tasked with studying the border so a state-level commission can finalize it. That means that Berrien County GIS and its surveyor have been working to verify the border established in 1827. GIS Director Erica Esplin tells us that bids are now being sought for surveyors to help.
0: They're going to be reviewing a lot of historic records and physical evidence out in the field, and they're going to be carefully measuring it with more recent technology. And then they're going to be locating any of the markers that are still available out in the field.
20: And they'll replace those older missing markers. Esplin says this doesn't mean the state's border with Indiana is being redrawn, but it could result in some very minor changes when the process is all finished.
0: We're talking about, in most cases, a few centimeters, few inches, maybe up to a few feet of differences that we're going to be reviewing. So if you went to bed rooting for the Lions, you can certainly wake up tomorrow morning feeling confident that you don't have to change sports team allegiances.
20: The Berrien County Board of Commissioners last week voted to apply for a $25,000 state grant to help pay for the survey. Work. Esplin says more clearly defining the state line could help resolve some issues like confusion that arises when someone gets a traffic ticket on a road that straddles the border. She notes the GIS offices in Berrien, Cass, St. Joseph, Branch, and Hillsdale counties have all been tasked with working on this issue with the goal of being finished in 2027. Youth Solutions in Benton Harbor is planning a series of workshops for young adults about to enter the workforce in Southwest Michigan to help them put their best foot forward. Kinexus Chief Marketing Officer Mary Morphy tells us three workshops are planned throughout the summer to help participants between the ages of 14 and 24 explore career options, develop workplace skills, and prepare for employment.
1: We'll cover some of the soft skills needed to accomplish getting a job, like preparing a resume or practice interviewing. All of those things really do matter when we're trying to set up young people for success.
20: Morphy says it's the goal of Youth Solutions to teach young adults the things that we all wish we'd learned at a younger age when starting out, like what employers are really looking out for during an interview.
1: These workshops provide practical skills, career exploration opportunities, and real-world insights that can help young people navigate the next steps with confidence.
20: The workshops will cover what employers actually notice in July, resume building in August, and confidence during interviews in September. In-person sessions will be held at the Michigan Works office in Benton Harbor, while virtual options will also be available. Morphy says registration is required to attend and free. We'll have a link to more information on our website. The grand opening and ribbon cutting for the new Present Pillars Center at 315 East Main Street in Benton Harbor will be on Monday, July 6th, and everyone's invited. The nonprofit Present Pillars has been operating out of the new location since October, but it hasn't been open to the public just yet. Present Pillars Center Manager Myla Jackson tells us after moving out of the former Pillars Center on West Main Street last year, the new facility will create an opportunity to engage the community.
2: If I could really just say one word, it would be unity. Just a space for people in the community to have somewhere to feel supported, but also come and just have a safe space and be able to connect with other people.
20: Jackson says they just had a chance to do a test run of the new building this past weekend and found it will be able to serve the organization's needs.
2: Saturday, we hosted our second 5K Dash Strong, and we were able to hold over, I think there were over 100 people in here. And after the 5K, we also had some vendors come and set up from different organizations in the community.
20: Present Pillars invites everyone to the grand opening, set to start at 4 p.m. on the 6th. The ribbon cutting will be at 4:30. As part of the day, Present Pillars will also mark 5 years since its founding and announce the recipient of this year's Thomas Adams Scholarship. And if you're looking for something cool to do this summer, the SS Badger is now up and running for the season. The Badger, a ferry across Lake Michigan, is the last coal-fired steamship of its kind still operating in the U.S. It'll go from Ludington to Wisconsin, a four-hour trip throughout the summer. The Badger's Tom Holly says passengers can enjoy movies, Badger bingo, staterooms, dining, and more.
3: If you're going from east to west, you get a nice sunset when you cross. And coming back from Manitowoc, you get plenty of stars. If you go out on the decks, you get away from the ports, and lots of stars to see. And then you can get a sunrise as well. So there's lots of scenic beauty to be seen on Lake Michigan.
20: The Badger is a historic landmark. It was built in 1952 and was originally used to haul rail cars. WSJM News Now continues with your Bloomberg Report.
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6: This is a Bloomberg Money Minute. Wall Street with a down day due to a handful of large cap names. As the Dow lost 0.1%, the Nasdaq fell 2.2%, while the S&P dropped 1.4%. Good news for FedEx, as the shipping giant posted quarterly earnings that topped Wall Street expectations and said profit would grow this year. The results suggest that FedEx's long-term cost-cutting efforts are paying off. The company, which is working to boost profit margins by prioritizing parcels in the healthcare and aerospace industries, is seen as an economic barometer because its parcel business carries packages for a wide array of industries and consumers around the world. SpaceX raised $25 billion of bonds in five parts in its debut bond offer while paying a somewhat wide premium over treasuries to get the deal done. The company's bonds paid enough yield to attract almost $90 billion of orders. The greatest demand, though, was for the deal's shortest dated and thus least risky tranche, showing concerns with SpaceX's cash flow. SpaceX shares rose by almost 1%. Dan Schwartzman, Bloomberg Radio.
20: WSJM News Now continues. There are contradictory statements coming from Washington and Tehran over the issue of nuclear inspections in Iran. More from ABC's Karen Travers.
11: President Trump Tuesday insisting the Iranians have agreed to allow nuclear inspectors into their country, despite a spokesman for Iran's foreign ministry saying they have no plans for that.
24: They're wrong. They're wrong. They know they're wrong. They told us inside, and we have it down, 100% inspections. And if they were right, I'd cancel the meetings right now.
11: Asked when inspectors would actually be on the ground in Iran, the president said there is no rush. It will be at the appropriate time. Vice President Vance Monday said he expects the inspectors to start their work this week. Karen Travers, ABC News, the White House.
20: The Supreme Court today ruled that oil giant ExxonMobil can sue the Cuban government over more than $1 billion in seized property, potentially giving the United States more financial leverage over the cash-strapped country. More from ABC.
25: In a 6-3 decision split along ideological lines, Justice Brett Kavanaugh said that companies owned by the Cuban government can't argue they're protected by sovereign immunity to fight lawsuits over assets that were confiscated after Fidel Castro took power. Today's decision, as well as a similar case last month when the Supreme Court ruled against Cuba, comes as the Trump administration ratchets pressure on the communist country. The decision could open the door to more litigation over assets seized by the Cuban government, adding pressure on the struggling island nation. Peter Harlambous, ABC News.
20: Meanwhile, the Supreme Court's ruled on a case that could affect the religious liberties of prison inmates. The ruling dismissed the case of a Rastafarian inmate who had his hair forcibly cut off by prison guards. Damon Landor is a devout Rastafarian and said his hair was sacred. The court ruled against his lawsuit, saying inmates are not permitted to sue individual guards. More from ABC's James Sample, who explained how the ruling does not permit a remedy for the right violated.
26: In this particular context, as in many other contexts, there is no dispute as to the right at issue. And there is no dispute that the right at issue to not have his head shaved in this way was violated. But it is all about the remedy, not whether his rights were violated. And in this case, the court essentially says, yes, he has a right, but no, he doesn't have a remedy if the remedy is monetary damages.
20: House lawmakers were expected today to vote on a housing bill that's already passed in the Senate. Here's Elizabeth Schulze.
27: This legislation's key goal is to increase the supply of homes for sale. So right now, there's a shortage of an estimated 3.7 million affordable homes across the U.S. This bill restricts Wall Street investors from buying single-family homes, which has been a priority for the president as he faces record low approval on the economy. The bill also cuts red tape to make it easier to build new homes, and it provides grants to turn vacant buildings into affordable housing.
20: And there's a new loudest person in the world. ABC's Sherry Preston reports it's not a politician.
5: Who's the loudest man on earth? Joseph McGrail Baitup, an Australian air conditioning cleaner and an honorary town crier.
7: My lords, my ladies and gentlemen, welcome to Canberra!
5: That's him in his role as town crier. It was a different yell of the word now at 122.4 decibels that won him the Guinness World Record last week. To do it, he beat out the previous loudest person in the world, a schoolteacher from Northern Ireland who yelled quiet at 121.7 decibels, similar to the sound of a jet taking off. Sherry Preston, ABC News.
8: Lows level off around 55 tonight under mainly clear skies. Sunshine mixed with clouds at times tomorrow. Slight chance of thunderstorms. Daytime highs approaching 78. Mainly cloudy skies expected tomorrow night. Storms likely. Lows level off around 61. Daytime highs approaching 74 Thursday under partly cloudy skies. 77 Friday. Slight chance of rain showers. Right now, 64. That's your updated forecast. I'm meteorologist Paul Trombley.
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28: Hi, everybody. Pat Moody with another edition of Moody on the Move. 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So I can tell you that, you know, some people still won't pay attention, but the numbers don't lie. 90% of the folks who take time to gain help tell stories of great improvement in quality of life, And that's important because you are improving the quality of life.
0: Absolutely. 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And so they experience that, they see, okay, it's not quite what I thought. 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
15: Direct cattle business was quiet Tuesday. Butcher hogs were steady. I'm John Perkins with a Brownfield market update. You better build bigger bins. It's just a suggestion, but regardless, be ready to maximize your per acre profits with MX Series corn by Stein. Stein has yield. Soybeans and corn were mixed, watching development weather. July beans were up 1.25 at 11.17. August was 1.5 higher at 11.24. July corn was down 1.75 at 4.09 3/4. September was 2 lower at 4.17 3/4. Live and feeder cattle were lower, awaiting this week's direct trade. August live was down 1.35 at 2.46. October was 1.25 lower at 2.39.75. August feeders were down 2.27 at 3.68.15. And hogs were mixed on spread trade and technical weakness in the deferreds. July was down 42 at 94.22. August was up 50 at 97.22. I'm John Perkins with a Brownfield market update.
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19: I'm Brent Barnett on Brownfield. Senate Ag Committee Chairman John Bozeman has released his farm bill draft, which he says provides long overdue stability to the industry.
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19: We'll have more news coming up next on Brownfield.
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19: Highly pathogenic avian influenza remains a top concern for poultry producers in Indiana. Phil Seger with Farbest Farms in Jasper says the virus no longer follows traditional weather patterns.
31: Generally, avian influenza has been a seasonal situation where when the weather gets warmer, we tend to see the strain go away. Since 2022, that hasn't been the case. It's really been one continuous outbreak.
19: The chief officer of demand for the Iowa Soybean Association says export markets are changing. Matt Herman tells Brownfield.
32: We've gone from exporting over half the crop as whole beans, and now we're increasingly exporting soybean meal.
19: He says whole soybean exports are down year over year. And the USDA says a larger and more productive dairy herd pushed production levels to the highest levels of the year in May. More news online at brownfieldagnews.com. I'm Brent Barnett.
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6: Christine Lisi. The NBA Spotlight tonight's on Brooklyn, New York in the 2026 NBA Draft. 7:30 Eastern ESPN Radio, 8 Eastern on ABC and ESPN. This is a star-studded class set to be drafted. BYU's A.J. DeBonsa, Kansas's Darren Peterson, North Carolina's Caleb Wilson, and Duke's Cam Boozer, to name a few. DeBonsa's certainly one of the focuses of the Wizards, who hold the number one overall pick. The sky is indeed the limit for the 19-year-old, believes ESPN college basketball analyst and former college hoops coach Tom Crean.
7: He's got to get into a culture of hardworking guys, good veterans, but even if it's a young team where they're really locked into work. And he's got to be in a place that will hold him accountable, especially for how good he can be defensively, and then how much he's got to be a guy that makes plays for his teammates, moves without the ball. Because he's going to score. I mean, he's going to shoot it. He's going to score. He's going to post up. He can rise and shoot over anybody.
6: Tom Crean on ESPN Radio. The Trailblazers hiring Timberwolves assistant Micah Norry as their next head coach. The NFL has decided not to hold a supplemental draft, meaning former Texas Tech quarterback Brendan Sorsby, who admitted to placing thousands of bets on college and pro sports, will not play in the league in 2026. The NFL said it felt he'd be a distraction for teams heading into training camp. Matter's not over, though, as Sorsby will bring it to the NFLPA, according to his attorney, Jeffrey Kessler. Cristiano Ronaldo became the first person to score in six different World Cup tournaments today. He scored twice against Uzbekistan in the first half. NHL, the Oilers today introduced new coach Mike Babcock. He is the 19th coach in franchise history. The NHL is exploring expansion to Texas with Houston and Austin as possibilities. Seattle Kraken added as the league's 32nd team in 2021. PGA Tour CEO Brian Rolapp will assume the dual role of commissioner at the end of this year.
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0: Made it to the Final Four with them as well. 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
10: My objection to soccer and the World Cup is, A, the U.S. men team, they never do anything, and it appears maybe they're going to do something this year, so that helps. 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

0: That's an interesting point. And you know what, though, dude? I know how you feel, and you sound kind of bitter and understandable. I get it. But, like, outside looking in, no feelings invested. The relationship seemed to have run its course.
1: And like, he got you a championship. Like, you could hate on him a little
0: and
1: now,
0: won,
1: but
0: yeah.
1: He brought Milwaukee, who, you know.
0: Dude, 13 years that dude gave last time his life.
1: The last time the Bucks were good before the Giannis chapter was when we were little kids, and they were, like, you know, in it to win it in the early 80s, you would say. Last time the Bucks were on the map, right? I mean, there was a good period of time.
2: How about all the stories, though, about how he strained the relationship there the last year in Milwaukee?
0: There's no doubt.
2: Okay, well, he didn't have a no-trade clause, so the Bucks didn't have to send him where he wants to be the guy. They clearly could send him wherever they felt like it.
1: All right, well, a lot of Heat talk. A lot of Giannis talk, and as we go to Ilo, I'm going to go around the room and I'm going to judge everyone's answer. Oh, I'm going to be super judgmental.
0: You're always judgmental.
1: I'm like Wapner, Judy, and Reinhold all in one. I'm going to be so judgy. All this Heat talk, they're saying it's going to be the hottest summer on record. What do you keep your thermostat on inside your house or apartment?
2: Oh, boy. This is like a wacky morning zoo question.
1: The question of judgment. Danny, what do you and Brendan keep the place at? I won't react until I hear everyone's answer.
2: 74.
1: Covino?
0: I pick two numbers usually. Do you want them both?
1: Yeah.
0: 72 is like I'm feeling kind of nice. But mm-hmm. if I really want to like be the man, 69!
1: yeah. Big Sexy Ryan?
3: Like around 70.
1: Okay. Isla?
4: I don't know. I have a life.
1: Oh, good answer. Good answer. With that, let's go to Ilo. And I'm telling you right now, the answer is 68 to 70. We are not lizards. People that are like 77. Like, what are you doing? All right, Ilo, what's doing, buddy?
4: Hey, got some fresh NFL news. Atlanta Falcons tight end Kyle Pitts has agreed to a 3-year, $54 million extension. In the NBA, the Portland Trail Blazers hiring Minnesota Timberwolves assistant coach Mike Anori as their new head coach. 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Now, at the World Cup today, Cristiano Ronaldo scored 2 goals in Portugal's 5-0 victory over Uzbekistan. Here's how his second goal sounded on the radio in Portugal on Antenna 98.3 FM in Lisbon. But meanwhile, right now, England and Ghana remain scoreless. They're in the 78th minute. For perspective, England ranks 4th in the world. Ghana ranks 64th wow. in the world. So even a scoreless draw would be major for wow. Ghana. But here's the thing. Ghana did not travel a radio broad. Hey, they've got a breakaway right now. The right side of the area. Man goes down, loose in the area, and they do not score. No penalty kick.
0: Going to get the penalty, right?
4: No foul called yet, but VAR will take a look at it. I was getting ready to say before that they had that great chance. Ghana, unfortunately, did not travel any radio broadcasters to the United States, so they're doing their radio broadcast from their watch party at a park in Accra, which is the capital of Ghana, and they're doing a great broadcast. Here's how they sounded earlier when Ghana got a mere corner kick. Listen.
5: Semenya shoots, it deflects, it's a corner kick. Gano, yeah, Gano,
1: yeah,
5: corner kick for Ghana.
4: I'm telling you, we got to have more fun on these United States broadcasts. Back to you guys.
1: Thank you, Ilo. Honestly, you. In the last 10 minutes here, if you are not rooting for Ghana, what are we doing? You got to be rooting for Ghana. Well, we're all Ghana fans as of right now. Let's go.
0: Yeah, really exciting. That last breakaway, he had a shot and he hit his own teammate yeah. with the ball, man. Otherwise, that was a goal for Ghana. What a major upset. And speaking of Ronaldo. Mm. My dad was watching. You and I were doing our podcast when that was going on. Portugal 5-0. My dad said they kept feeding him the ball, trying to get that hat trick. And that would have been a badass story, like Ronaldo and Messi both with hat tricks in the World Cup. But he got two, so I'm not feeling bad for him.
1: Right. Well, hey, we got more Covino and Rich. Lots of fun on a World Cup, on a Giannis action-packed Tuesday. More next right here on Fox Sports Radio. 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
0: Jinx, and making necessary adjustments to reach the ultimate goal, like Ghana's going for right
1: now. Come on, Ghana.
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12: Lows level off around 55 tonight under mainly clear skies. Sunshine mixed with clouds at times tomorrow. Slight chance of thunderstorms. Daytime highs approaching 78. Mainly cloudy skies expected tomorrow night. Storms likely. Lows level off around 61. Daytime highs approaching 74. Thursday under partly cloudy skies. 77 Friday. Slight chance of rain showers. Right now, 64. That's your updated forecast. I'm meteorologist Paul Trombley.
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14: Cape Verde. Cape Verde. I love it. I got to get me a Cape Verde kit. I got to get a jersey. Is that what they are? 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
15: Kits. Kits, I think, is the whole package. 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
15: You don't want cleats?
14: 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The Cape Verde kit. 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

0: scoreless draw. England came into the match ranked fourth in the world. Ghana came in ranked 64th in the world. And as we mentioned earlier, unfortunately, Ghana was unable to send any radio announcers to the World Cup. So instead, our colleagues at Sporty 106.1 FM in Accra,
1: I love this,
0: the capital of Ghana, held a live broadcast at a watch party in McDan Latown Park in Accra. And here's how the final whistle sounded as they apparently segued from announcing the game to freestyling at a dance party. They called the final whistle and then just left live on the air to join the party. Listen.
2: England pass the ball back again. Jordan Pickford will break a long pass and it's headed away by Kojal Pompeo. Put it away! And it's a Ghana gets a famous draw against the English. End of the game is the end of the game.
3: I love it.
1: How could anyone have been rooting for England?
0: Exactly. Shortest post-game show in World Cup history. Back to you.
1: Thank you, Ilo.
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4: Now we have a few things. 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
4: Been some complaints, some people watching either the World Cup or some of these other sporting events with the crafty way in which advertisements and things like that have popped up. It feels like the complaints have been running rampant. Have you guys noticed any of that? And is there a problem with that? Because here's my takeaway. We grew up in a time where you had commercial breaks. There was no, you could just fast forward through everything. So maybe I'm just used to it from our viewing experience. But I look at it and I go, I don't have an issue with it at all.
19: I've been out much of the last few days, and so I've been seeing it in the world. And so being at a restaurant, like a sports bar, or, you know, in a facility, you know, like a tournament facility, I'm seeing the games. So I'm not watching it closely enough for it to impact me that way, where I would say that aspect of it would be a major conversation piece for me, just because in the settings that I was in.
20: 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It hasn't gotten better. Like, you can say, well, yeah, we used to have, you know, commercial breaks at the end of a quarter or half, what have you. But, I mean, you are interjecting with the hydration breaks and creating four quarters as opposed to two halves of soccer. Like, I could see how soccer purists have an issue with it. And even more than that, thinking about...
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0: I think he looks like he's going to be a stud, and as do a handful of other people. I've told Rob a little sneaker for me is a Q Junior. I mean, there's some guards out there. This one of those teams that's going to be like a 10, 11 draft pick. They're going to get a good guard that like maybe produces more than they even anticipated. So it's some good ones out there. Lastly, when we go to the other side of this, it's a couple other moves that happened. You got Randall, no longer in Minnesota. Looks like they just want to get rid of his money.
1: That's a salary dump. That's all
0: exactly. Get rid of his money. I'm not going to lie. For 2 seconds, because that happened before the Giannis, I was like, oh, shoot, is Giannis about to be with Ant-Man? That might be scary. That's what I was thinking.
2: It felt like something like that was about to happen, right?
0: Yeah, I was like, oh, now we might be cooking with something. You know what I mean? That would have fit.
2: Well, I'm interested to see what they're going to do, because I know Anthony Edwards now is like, okay, so something great better happen, or, you know, I'm gonna need an answer. I need he doesn't want to be out there on that island himself. Even though Jaden Daniels played a tremendous, I mean, you want to talk about made himself some money.
0: Yep.
2: When Ant was down and he was carrying the team and doing what he was doing in the playoffs as a primary scorer, not just a defensive player, he showed everybody that he can play both sides of the court at a high clip. At the highest moments in the playoffs. So he himself made himself some money. It'd be interesting to see what that deal is going to look like, because I think they just signed
0: Dimonsu.
2: They just signed him to an extension as well for over $100 and some odd million. So it'll be interesting to see what they do with Jaden Daniels and who else they bring in to partner with Edwards.
0: Yeah, they're like another solid good big away from having something cooking.
2: I agree. Yeah. Yep.
0: All right, we appreciate it as always, E.
1: Thank you.
2: Absolutely, brothers. Y'all stay safe.
0: All right, no doubt. On the way, Shekel City, we'll see what Rob cooked up. Also, your tie rack play of the day. And, Lexi, you might have to eat some crow. You might have to. We'll tell you what we're talking about. It is the Odd Couple on a Trash Talking Tuesday. Stick with your boys, Fox Sports Radio.
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3: 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Hit that thumbs up icon and the comments are live. So trash talk away.
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5: I'm going to prove all the doubters.
3: When Dan Patrick speaks, yeah, you better stop and listen. Yeah. This is the Dan Patrick Show.
5: I'm looking at the odds, and Ray, maybe you can help me since you're the only Danette who does research. The World Cup title odds, it's still France and then Spain, then England, Argentina, and Portugal. Where is Team USA on this list?
6: I think they're around 8th or 9th. Dill, is that correct?
7: Yeah, so after Portugal, you get Brazil plus 1,200, Germany plus 1,300, Netherlands plus 1,400, and then Norway and USA are tied at plus 3,500. And they started at about plus 6,000.
5: Okay. I don't know if anybody's surprised at what they've done so far. Like, I'm not. I expect them to. I mean, Paraguay and Australia, you should win. Now, I thought there might be a tie in there with one of those two, but I don't know. This is good. And they're doing it without Christian Pulisic. Cape Verde. I love it. I got to get me a Cape Verde kit. I got to get a jersey. Is that what they are? They kits or are they jerseys?
7: Kits. Kits, I think, is the whole package. It's like the jersey, the cleats.
5: I don't need the whole package.
7: No?
5: No, no.
7: You don't want cleats?
5: No. No, just a kit. The Cape Verde kit. But then hockey, it's a sweater.
7: Yeah. Sweater's probably the best name for a jersey.
5: But then why don't call it just a jersey?
7: Well, I'm guessing. I'm pretty sure that it started a sweater because initially
5: they were sweaters.
7: That's what it was. Yeah. Nice cardigan.
5: Yeah, it was keeping you warm on the ice.
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10: The Giannis trade is done. Finally, after 2 years, Giannis is now an ex-member of the Milwaukee Bucks. And before we get into breaking it down, let me just say, it's about time. My good, is this what the rest of the world was like when after the Jets got Aaron Rodgers? Oh, Rodgers. Like, it's like, okay, we've had 2 years of Giannis. Do I want out? Do I not? Yeah, I need to figure out if this is the place I need to be, but it's always going to be home. Thankfully, this is over and Giannis has been traded. This has taken up so much time with so much waffling and so much back and forth. And do we want to trade the guy? Do we not want to trade the guy? And now it's done. I'm happy it's over. And now I'm happy to be able to break it down and see and find out what's next.
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11: 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I think the two faces of the NBA going forward are Wemby number one and Cooper Flagg number two. 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He arrived first year, 27. 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